0: Orleans Park School in southwest London, GCSE history results have risen year on year for the last 10 years. 5 years ago, 60% got at least a C. Now it's 80%, and half got an A or an A star. History is the most popular option here, chosen by 60%, twice the national average. Before they start their GCSE course, Year 9s get the chance to feed back to the head of department.
1: Things you do in the lessons, is there anything else that you've really enjoyed at Key Stage 3 in history or in other lessons that you'd like us to incorporate a little bit more?
2: I really like the fact that our teacher used different ways of teaching us, so we never knew what was going to happen and how she's going to introduce new things to us.
1: Brilliant. Lovely. Thank you. Anyone else?
3: I like it when we split up into groups and we both have to do one side of the story and get points and counter arguments.
4: Doing the mysteries is really good because sometimes you think you've got somewhere and then another thing comes in, and so then you have to restart all over again, and then you have to really focus about which it could really be.
5: Where did you get to with them?
6: Well, I changed the angle slightly, so I didn't get through to do the peer assessment stuff.
0: Teachers believe much of the department's success comes from working in close collaboration and sharing resources.
1: If any of us make any resources, we just put them into a central resource area on the computer and then everyone can access them, and it just cuts down a lot of workload because we can all use each other's ideas, which is really, really helpful.
0: Updating lessons is done as a team, though each teacher will add their own distinctive style. Today, they're planning new ways to cover German resistance to the Nazis with their Year 10s.
1: I think we could probably do some really interesting stuff with the youth opposition. I know we were having...
7: Planning's absolutely crucial to everything we do. Obviously, it underpins all of our teaching.
1: Yeah. And then
7: when you take a topic and you think about how to do it differently this year as opposed to last year, and you change the resources around and maybe add in something new, then that's really exciting and you really look forward to going in and teaching it.
1: And I've really enjoyed reading about this. And when you read about individuals, it just brings it alive a little bit and you do remember it much better.
5: Yeah.
1: Definitely.
5: So we could keep it very personal, what made Sophie and Hans change.
1: Brilliant.
5: Keep it to that level.
8: And what we find with those meetings is you can just bounce off ideas from each other, because a teacher gets used to teaching in a certain way, but when you discuss something with somebody else, you just come up with new ideas on how you're going to do things.
9: I mean, have we got time to put something together where we summarise for them?
5: Yeah.
9: All the different groups?
1: Good idea.
5: I could do that in Movie Maker.
1: Yep.
5: Something just to pull together after they give us some feedback. And then it puts them into context of the other youth groups as well.
1: Absolutely.
8: Because in their exam, if they get question and opposition, as long as they mention one group, they're not like... I mean, they probably will ask them, why did the White Rose? They wouldn't be that specific.
1: Mm.
8: They'll do a general youth opposition. So if they just know one or two names, that's when they're going to get the higher marks.
0: Having worked out the best way to cover the topic, all three teachers will deliver their own version of the lesson to their particular GCSE group.
1: Come and sit in your normal places.

0: I've given you four pictures. Any ideas what the connection is?
1: Just spend, in your mind, 30 seconds just thinking, what do all these images show? What's the connection? Try not to shout out, think first.
0: Got quite a range of teaching styles within the department, but having said that, even though we're quite different, we do work very closely together in the resources that we produce. And then having produced the resources, we then sort of adapt them to the style that not just suits us best, but also suits the groups that we've got.
2: Are they with a different group other than the Hitler Youth?
0: And we do learn from each other, so we will watch each other teach occasionally, just so we can get ideas from each other.
3: One of the team has provided a set of cards on the White Rose Youth Opposition Group that can be used by all three teachers.
4: You are going to then sort out the cards into two columns, all right? So on one side, I want you to try and work out the story of Hans and Sophie, see if you can put it chronologically. And on the other side, I want you to find all the factors, all the reasons that made them change from supporting the Nazis to opposing them.
0: Read through the cards together. So read them to each other, have a look at them. And you've also got in your envelope these two things. You've got two headings, reasons for turning against the Nazis, Hans and Sophie's story. What do you think I want you to do with the cards?
5: Order.
6: Put them in the right category.
0: Yeah. Just put them in the right order. If you think they go in both categories, just put them between both of them, OK? If you get a chance, on the purple sheet, answer the first two questions, which are summarise the story of Hans and Sophie and list reasons why they might have become opponents of the Nazis.
3: Although they're using the same resources, how they're used is up to individual teachers.
1: Now, each group is obviously going to get the mystery envelope cards, OK? So this is going to be the evidence that you need to solve the mystery. I'm going to give you sort of a tablecloth, which sounds a bit weird, but tablecloth obviously helps you to structure your answers. And I've done this on a giant format, so what you could do as your group to help each other out as you go along is you could maybe paste the cards in each category so you don't forget, you know, what your train of thought is. So open the cards, make sure you've got them right. There should be green cards in there. There's quite a few of them, so spread them out.
4: Well, you should be able to find a good four reasons why they went against the Nazis. So we'll have a look at them.
7: During the 1930s, Hans and Sophie were enthusiastic members of the Hitler Youth. That's their story. White Rose graffiti appeared on the street, so that's part of the story.
2: Either, though.
7: Yeah, that could be either. That's a difficult one.
2: Just put it there.
7: Yeah, just put it there. It gives us a better understanding if we read it out and actually categorise it ourselves rather than it being in a book so we can just read it off and see someone else's view.
0: Yeah, but you need to be writing down the background and the reasons. 5 minutes.
8: They were members of the White Rose Resistance Group. That's them as well. The Gestapo could not catch them.
9: The war against Russia was going badly. When they fought in the war, it was going bad, and they had Jewish friends, which... Well, we see Jewish people get killed, so that can happen to my friends as well.
0: Good.
9: So then that's part of the specific evidence to help them.
8: OK, so now you've got it laid out like this, which is brilliant, and I know that you've had some discussion time. Let's try and bullet point as we go along now, because you're going to need to feedback in about sort of 5 minutes.
3: Making sure lessons are geared to the particular needs of the individuals in each class is important to the department.
4: I mean, in my classroom with my current Year 10 group, I tend to get pupils to work in pairs rather than groups. I only see them in the afternoon or around lunchtime. And I've got a very big group and quite a range of abilities, and I just find it very useful to keep tasks very structured and very tight with tight time limits so pupils know exactly what they've got to do and they can't really deviate from that. Last year I had a totally different group and I taught them at a different time of the day, and group work worked brilliantly with them. So it really does depend on the actual group, and that's why it's so great to plan together, but then to make sure that we all do our own thing with the resources.
8: Do you think that's about them?
0: The class that I was teaching, I tend to have them to work in pair work, and what I found this year is that the more able are bringing on the less able, so they're sort of working together. They are mixed up, not just in ability, but also on who they'll work with, because there are friendship groups now that you don't necessarily want working with each other sometimes, or sometimes you do, so they're mixed up on that. My other group, which is much smaller, tends to do more sort of three or four people in a group, and it does vary on your activity.
1: What kind of role model is that providing? What kind of example is that providing?
10: They need to stand up against, like, following their father's footsteps.
1: Absolutely. Harriet, do you think that...
11: For me, I like to spit them up randomly, because I want that whole team spirit.

0: better, so that when we come to do revision and things like that, they don't feel necessarily that there are any barriers and they can work with anybody in the class. It's a small class, and so if you end up streaming so soon and they feel that they're not A grade or B grade, I think that would shut them down.
1: Regular analysis of exam questions and learning how to assess answers is seen as key to the Depark CESS. Once again, the three teachers share resources, but adapt them to their own classes.
2: OK, now on the white sheet, you have got two different answers from past pupils to an exam question that you could get on youth opposition to the Nazis. And what we've given you on the yellow sheet is a peer assessment grid, OK? So what I'd like you to do, please, all right, examine the mark scheme, look at the answer and underline the parts that you think deserve a mark, and then work out what mark you would give them. And if you can put down something that you think went well in that answer or something I needed to add, then that would be fantastic.
3: There's four marks for it. To get the full four marks, they've got to name some groups and give reasons why those people resisted to get the full four marks. If they just describe the groups and don't really give you any reasons about why they did resist, they're only going to get about two marks.
4: But I want to give you a taster of the type of exam questions you would be having in the exam. Here are other people's answers, OK? Let's see whether we can recognise what makes a good answer. It's only worth four marks.
2: I think when we start peer and self-assessing exam answers, pupils find that very difficult because they just maybe want to write down what they know without giving any analysis, for example, or without looking at where the source comes from and analysing that. So I think by being very clear on what an exam question is looking for, that gives the students a lot of confidence in answering the paper.
5: Oh, it's only once you've established the mark that you can then work out this bit.
6: Oh, OK. Yes.
5: Yeah. And also, I mean, to get a level two, it's got to explain more than one reason.
6: Yeah, so...
7: We try and get the pupils to predict what questions are going to come up, because often in exam, pupils see a question and be put off by it, and they've studied it, the phrasing's wrong, so we encourage them to just think, when you go in that exam, there'll be nothing there that we haven't taught you, you've just got to think outside the box and try and work out what they're actually asking you.
3: If you've given them a mark, you've got to say what went well and what could have been better, and then check with whoever's next to you that you've given them the same marks.
8: I'm doing the... how successful were opposition groups within Germany during the war? And that's a five-mark question. And I think because we're pushed to do higher-mark questions, then that forces us to learn more and take in more to get a better result. That's why we get good results in the school. That's why I think.
9: I'm sort of doing the teacher's job here, so by marking someone else's answer, well, it's like a fake answer, it gives me like sort of an idea of what the teachers are looking for.
3: OK. Has anyone given it two? Has anyone given it four? Okay. Barry, why have you given it four?
10: Because he described his answer well and like went into depth more about it than what the other person did.
3: Okay, it gives more than the other person. Lily?
11: She needs to talk about more, whereas he just talked about lots of different things. He knew loads of information.
3: Okay, so there's more information in that one. It wouldn't matter if the candidate just said one group just mentioned the White Rose, but because they've gone on and explained different reasons why these people opposed the Nazis, that's why they've got four marks.
0: I'd like you to mark Nathan and Julia's work. It might help you to look at the mark scheme. Have a look at what you've underlined. A key to a good answer is to include evidence, but also keep it relevant.
2: I think there's a lot of factors that lead to us getting really, really good GCSE results. We do make sure that pupils have a big variety of activities in lessons, but also we do make sure they know how to answer the exam questions.
7: By the time they get into their exams, they know exactly what's going to come up in terms of the layout of the paper, they're very confident and they just know they can do it. The aim is that when they get in the exam, they're as confident as they possibly can.
9: They just don't dare express themselves as well.
0: I think we'll get the results because the way we're delivering our subject is a way which they will retain it and they're thinking it through for themselves. I mean, they've got more ownership over the tasks because of the activities, because of the enjoyment factor. And, I mean, they do shape our lessons, I think.

0: In 2000, only 38% of students at Hodgson School in Lancashire managed grades A star to C in their science GCSEs. And these low grades were reflected in a poor Ofsted report. Seven years on, an astonishing 98% of students achieved A star to C in their science GCSEs. So what did Hodgson do to make this vast improvement possible?
1: We decided to look at our courses, to look at the way in which they are taught, the teaching styles involved in the courses, and the way in which they were assessed.
0: To meet the different needs and abilities of their students, the school decided to offer them three options: BTEC, Dual Award and Triple Award Science. Although only Dual Award and Triple Award Science require students to sit exams, all the courses are modular and are therefore continually assessed.
1: If you're on the right course for you that suits the way in which you learn and the assessment that allows you to show what you can do rather than measures what you can't do, you're going to achieve much better.
2: I know full well that I can't really do exams because it slightly shows in my other subjects.
3: Because you can ask for help as well in coursework. You can try and get like guidelines on how to do it, whereas you can't, if you're stuck in an exam, you can't ask for, put your hand up and ask for help, could you?
4: Because I'm not doing the triple award, there's less pressure on me and I'm more motivated to do well, because I feel that if I was in set one, I'd have too much pressure on me with my other GCSEs and I wouldn't be doing as well because I'd feel the pressure. But because I'm doing the double, I've got more incentive to do well.
5: Yeah, double award is in my comfort zone, but I am still motivated to get those high grades like the A's and the A stars, but the added pressure isn't there from the triple award.
6: I'm happy doing three separate sciences because it means we get a real representation of how we're doing in each subject.
7: Right, thank you everybody. Can we write down the learning objective? To understand and explain the electrolysis of solution. Now this follows on from what we were doing yesterday when we were electrolysing copper chloride. Wait till you see what happens to these before you actually try writing the equations, because it does something unusual that you wouldn't be expecting. Right, you ready for this for 5 minutes?
6: Yeah. I'm physics and chemistry, then I am at biology. And so doing the separate means that my biology grade won't bring the other two down and I get a good representation of where I am in all subjects, not just overall.
8: I'm thinking about going into medicine or into research, so it really helps that I'll get the separate grades in chemistry and biology in particular, instead of just having the overall grades for the double award.
9: Yeah, more particles.
0: Changing the syllabus also had the knock-on effect of changing the way students were taught.
1: We make it very clear to the students before they start a piece of work what we're going to assess them on when they finish that work and what it is they have to put in that work to get the marks. And that allows the students to achieve. It sounds really simple, but we simply didn't do that in the good old days.
7: Today's lesson objectives: to be able to describe and explain the process of photosynthesis and everything that the plant cell requires, to list the limiting factors of photosynthesis and be able to explain each. The outcomes for today: to get a pass skill, you must describe the chemical process of photosynthesis and list all the requirements that that plant cell needs in order to photosynthesize. There is some extension work for the merit work, that's to explain the limiting factors, what might stop that. And towards the end, we're going to assess each other's work. You're going to look at the grading criteria and you're going to mark each other's work. Would you give your partner's

0: work a pass, would you give it a merit? Did they give me all the pass criteria, what was missing if we didn't quite make a pass? Did we make a start on the merit? Did we get it finished? You can't get the merit unless you get the pass, of course. So you need to meet every single requirement in order to gain a merit skill.
1: So sharing the grading criteria not only helps students to help themselves, but also to help each other.
2: You've done really well with the backgrounds and you've included everything about photosynthesis and the word equation. You just need to do the symbol equation at the end for a pass.
3: We can talk to each other about what we need to do and it helps everybody sort out what they need to do to get up to the next grading to better themselves. It's not like, hi, you're failing and I'm passing. It's all like, you need to do this and then you can pass and you can be like the rest of us.
4: Yeah.
3: And help each other.
1: The new courses can also accommodate different learning styles.
5: Saving future generations. Humans over the years have caused many species of animals to become extinct.
6: In science these days, you will see drama, you will see the use of video, you will see the use of podcasting, and you will see an awful lot of exciting practical work going on.
7: One. Two, three. A rainforest tree has just died, been destroyed. We need to think about the wrongs we are doing and take action now.
5: Remember, no to extinction, yes to redemption.
8: Famous lion has today died along with the witch and the wardrobe.
9: Outbreak of ant colony kills many.
8: But to our top story with Ben, who has just discovered two breeding Balinese tigers.
1: The modular nature of the courses also offered staff and students another important spin-off.
10: I think we'll have to watch it right now.
6: The trick of all these courses is the fact that it's giving us very accurate data about how the children are doing.
11: Right.
6: We wanted to know from the first term in Year 10 what our likely outcomes were doing. So we did it for the staff. And we thought the staff having that feedback and the staff knowing which children they needed to push harder, and that would be great. But at that stage, we were still pushing the children. We were saying, your grade's not up to where it should be, you've got to work harder. And it came from the science staff. It was like one of those moments of serendipity when you discover something by chance, like penicillin. They started to use these spreadsheets in the classroom with the kids. These spreadsheets have just been used by the head of department, by myself, by other members of the department, to look at classes with teachers. But one teacher started sharing that information with the students and say, look, you've got C's in all of these. If you could just get that one better, or if you could just score this many marks on your next one, then you could get the C. And suddenly, instead of us pushing, nagging the children were pushing us. They were saying, well, yeah, if I get two more marks, I'm at a C. How many more marks do I then need to get a B? And it turned the whole of our teaching on its head.
12: Okay. So, from here, we can see that you need to finish your DNA poster and your transcription translation PowerPoint. Is that what you're working on at the moment?
13: I'm in the middle of my DNA.
12: No. You're in the middle of your poster, so you're all right working through this and carrying on with that?
13: That's fine then.
12: Okay.
1: It's not just for individual modules that the data on students' progress is shared. Every 8 weeks, boards displaying the overall picture go up in a public corridor. This means that anyone can see exactly how any student is doing in every part of their science course.
12: Okay, what we've got here is a summary sheet showing where the pupils are at and where what they need to do to improve and pass. It's an individual breakdown of all the different units that the students have completed. If they're all at a pass or above, you will see it come up with a P. If they're at merit or above, then it'll come up with an M. And if they've managed to reach distinction in all of them, it'll come up with a D. Unfortunately, if they haven't passed every single unit, then they'll come up with an F, so they all know that they need to improve on that unit.
1: For most students, the board is a chance to show off their good marks, as well as a tool to motivate them further.
13: I got a pass on a pass, and I got a pass, fail, and then a pass.
14: No.
15: We got merit.
16: I know, yeah, but we failed that one. I seem to do that one.
13: Makes us feel good.
14: It's quite good about ourselves, actually.
15: Because you know where you are, so it's good. It's good to know.
4: Like, your friends can walk past and say you've done well, like you've done well this month, so it makes you proud of yourself. And then if you are on a fail, then like people see that you want to fail, and it doesn't feel good to be told that you're on a fail, so you work harder to get a pass.
11: And knowing what everyone else has done, like, gives you drive to work towards that yourself and improve on your own grades. And so it helps knowing what other people are on, because it can help you understand what's going on around you.
14: With the database, you can pinpoint where you've gone wrong. So in my year 10, I had 3 A's, 1 A start, a B and a C. So I could pinpoint that C was my downfall. So therefore, I'm retaking that C in March, which will boost my grades higher. So say I get an A star instead of this C in the resit, it might boost my overall mark up to an A star.
1: But even those on fails can take heart. They'll get all the help they need to complete the coursework and get their pass.
15: We start with a can-do culture that the pupils are expected to achieve. We don't take failure as an option. And that is something that comes from all teachers to all pupils, that together as a team, we will do whatever we can to help maximise achievement for everybody.
17: When you work in a group as a team and you're all at slightly different subjects, mine's chemistry, for example, you have to work together. You have to support other people.
18: It's a possibility, isn't it?
17: But it's... We all have our own targets for our own particular classes, but of course it doesn't work like that. We get a focus as a team on the work that we're going to do, and that takes us to a collective responsibility.
6: Every teacher knows a target for their class, and they know exactly how to enable the students to reach those targets. And every child knows their target, and they know how to get to that target. That leads to an ownership of the data, an ownership of the targets, and because they can see how to succeed, then it leads to an expectation of success. And once they expect to succeed, obviously they do succeed.
4: My target's a pass, but I'm on a merit, and I've still got a few other bits to get which I could possibly get distinction on.
8: My target's a C's in our science for all three sciences, but I'm at B's at the moment in all of them. But because I'm in a set with a lot of people who are doing a lot better, like on A's and A stars, that drives me to try and get with them, because I don't want to be behind everyone else.
19: I'm on passes, and I've got a few merits, and they have an M or a P or whatever, and I've got most M's and a few P's, and obviously I want to try and get all my passes up to merit to get 4 B's. So, but I've tried getting distinction, but I think that's a bit too hard. So I try my best to get merit.
1: But according to Deputy Head Teacher Tony Rothling, it's not just the strategies employed by the science department that are behind their improved GCSE results.
6: None of that would have worked unless throughout the whole school we had established what we call a learning ethos. It's about our acronym, PAUSE. P for punctuality, A for attendance, U for uniform, S for safe and sensible behaviour, and E for exam success. It's about ensuring that students are in the right place at the right time, that there is a calm, orderly environment, and that everybody is here to learn.

0: My name is Gene Payne, and I'm Assistant Director of the Network Learning Group at the National College for School Leadership. I've been invited to meet with members of the Bedfordshire Learning Community, which centres on Samuel Whitbread Community College, to hear how they approach collaborative working.
1: It's always interesting when looking at learning networks to get inside how they started, why they started, and what sorts of things they were trying to achieve while working as a learning network.
0: I'll be talking to some of the senior management team, including head teachers and principals, who are playing a central leadership role, teachers, who are developing and sharing best practice, pupils, who are involved in new classroom initiatives to raise boys' achievement, and parents, who are seeing some of the results of the network's activities.
2: One of the biggest successes is the sort of trust and understanding that's developed between schools.
3: It's about, I think, having an agreed agenda that we can all buy into.
4: Yeah. It has a sustainable element to it right from the beginning, because the support is there.
5: We're also wanting parents to become our ambassadors, to talk to other parents, but this school journey is crucial.
0: Here in Bedfordshire, in 2003, a group of 22 schools at upper, middle and lower school level organised themselves into a pyramid network with the support of their local authority, and identified a strong cross-phase focus. All networks are different, but successful ones often start with a compelling idea. They find a practical and effective way to work together, embark on a shared learning journey, and are aware of the need to look forward and plan for the future.
1: There's no real blueprint for an effective network, but some networks succeed much better than others. And where they have a compelling idea that unites the head teachers, the pupils and the parents, they have a much greater chance for success.
3: The Local Education Authority, along with a group called BSIP, the Bedfordshire School Improvement Partnership, organised an event in Bedford about 18 months ago when the 44 schools across mid-Bedfordshire were asked to join together for a meeting. And it was actually our local upper school here at Samuel Whitbread who actually said, well, we're very concerned about the gender difference in attainment with the GCSEs. We then asked the Local Education Authority and BSIP to provide us with some collective data, because schools at that point in time had data just for themselves. That provided a very interesting profile, because it showed that right in fact from key stage one there was in fact an issue with boys' attainment.
5: We want to close that gender gap. We want girls to have choices and we want boys to have choices.
6: I want to give you a minute to work with the person next to you to think about how the polar bear has adapted to live in its particular environment.
0: I went to see how bridging the gender gap was being addressed in the upper school.
1: Can you tell me a little bit about what's been going on in the classrooms today?
7: One of the things that we've been hoping to show you is one of our tricks of raising boys' achievement, just sitting in pairs, boy-girl, boy-girl. The seating that we've had in the room as well is an evidence of that, sitting in chevrons rather than round tables and groups. We're realising that the group work is often putting boys with their backs to the school, so backs to the front of the class. We've also realised that boys and girls work in different ways, so in this way they're actually stretching each other. It isn't something only for us to address. We want to inherit the good practice from the, you know, the lower schools, from the middle schools, into our senior schools. So really the aim is that everybody is on message. It isn't just, we're not competing with each other, we're collaborating.
5: The big issue for us is what we call the learning journey. We want to take the message out to parents in our community that every single day counts. That every day at school is crucial, regardless of whether it's at 5, 15 or whatever, all the way through, that it's this smooth journey. So together, in a collaborative way, all the schools that are in on our learning community, we decided that we would actually put this programme together. And we've created a leaflet. We're now going into lower schools, all of us, upper school, middle and lower school heads, going in as a cluster into lower schools to take the message that actually the gender gap in Bedfordshire is too wide and that we need parents to support us on this.
0: The issue of boys' attainment is also being addressed in the middle schools, through their Learning Conversations programme.
8: What use do you actually see in the exercise we did yesterday in your classrooms on an everyday basis?
9: To see how a teacher feels about like people talking over others.
1: Can you tell me a little bit about the Learning Conversation initiative the boys have been involved in?
10: The initiative was set up as a DES-funded project for boys who we feel we need to encourage them to learn more. So we looked at this set of boys, and the idea is that through conversation with children, rather than teaching them, you can then develop skills along the lines of thinking, along the lines of learning, so that they become more aware.

0: of what kind of learners they are, and then can take more control of how they learn and what they learn in the classroom.
1: How did you actually deal with the fact that nobody seemed to be listening to you?
2: I just tried to shout loud and they were talking.
1: Is that something that you find happens in a classroom if you can't get over what you want to actually say? Do you find yourself talking over people and shouting sometimes?
2: Yeah.
1: Yeah, okay, thank you. Thank you for being so honest as well. How did you feel about the exercise as it was going on and you realised it was going wrong?
3: It's a bit random. I didn't think that had anything to do with it.
4: When he comes home, I say, how's it gone today? Oh, great. And sometimes he doesn't say a lot. But like on last week, my other son had his visit to Henlow Middle School, the first day, and Josh spent the evening talking with David, the things he's learnt in learning conversation, how to cope with middle school himself. It was a wonderful thing to watch. The two of them just chatting about, Josh was saying about you need to have positive thoughts and bring thoughts with you. If you've got a lesson you don't like, then think of things you do like and that'll help you. So it was really, really positive. It was fantastic. It really was fantastic.
3: In a lot less trouble now I'm in learning conversation, because when learning conversation didn't exist, I was like detention every day and everything. But now it's really helped me and I've came a long way, because I can now interact with my class and my teacher's getting happier with me, so I'm quite glad with that and proud.
5: We kind of stereotyped him as like person who messes around, but eventually when he did have something good to say, we didn't listen to him because we thought that he was just going to mess around.
2: A man has to behave in lessons, not just muck around and do no work. Actually understand how the teacher sees the classroom, not how I see it.
6: I get the impression from the course actually that it tries to get the children to understand that if they're a little bit different, that's okay, it's fine to be that way. And Alex seems to have excelled through that, really. And he felt particularly under stress sometimes at being called a boffin, being caught working hard. Mm. And now he's decided to buckle down simply because of it, I think, anyway, that's where it's come from.
2: It made me more mature in my class, not acting like a little lower school kid that I'm just going to muck around and do no work. I'm actually going to try and get some work in done and just have a good time at Snow Whip Bread.
6: I believe that the girls' results are much better than the boys', and I think that this course has highlighted the reasons, possibly, in some respects. My only concern is that Alex has enjoyed it so much, a bit worried if he goes now to the next school and it goes bump and it stops. It's just sort of, the momentum's there.
5: I don't know whether it worked well or not, but that's what I tried to do.
0: We've been able to bring those pupils back into our middle school to be able to work with other pupils, which has a fantastic knock-on effect in the sense of we're looking at motivation. So we have a group of boys at the moment that are working with some upper school boys, and they're able to work together to be able to look at what life means for them, not just about that particular period of their life in middle school, so they are able to see the progression.
7: We took a long time trying to analyse how it's best to make sure that we work effectively together. And the buzzword for us is collaboration. It's really important that we see that we are working together, not as autonomous units or in competitive ways at all.
8: There have been problems, there's no doubt about that. Not all the head teachers have necessarily been fully on board with the collaborative approach. Because it is a change in our culture and a way of working as schools, and rather than competing against each other. And so for some head teachers, there is a change of thinking and approach that's needed.
9: Working together, collaborating and taking a wider, more proactive view is actually more important than the day-to-day pressures. We all believe that, but doing it is a different thing.
8: We've tried to deal with that issue by simply being very positive and proactive and continually inviting people to be part of our team approach.
10: One of the ways that we can measure how successful our network is by the extent to which all the schools within this area actually buy into the network in terms of their vision and belief and their activity.
8: But there is a wonderful feeling of team spirit now across the schools, which was not there 2 years ago. Draw a
11: line between. The network also received support from the local authority and the Bedfordshire School Improvement Partnership.
8: Within our project on boys' achievement, we've received £12,000.

0: £1 in funding, which has enabled us to start progressing on our developments.
1: It was important to have that money because one of the most successful things we did was to have a joint training day. But that was really, really important because we had 400 staff in a room together, training together, where the age of the students they were training became an irrelevance.
2: It is quite exciting to think that we are working together for one particular issue at the moment, which is the boys' achievement, because we do think there's a lot of work that needs to be done, and one school on their own can't manage to do that.
3: Networking also provides new opportunities for staff to develop their skills in a fresh environment.
1: We have joint continued professional development, so that teachers are learning together. That learning conversation between teachers is continuous, and it doesn't matter which phase you come from. You are an important person in your environment, and you're working with others within your community.
4: We've had training sessions, we've linked pupils with other teachers, and they've been able to share some of the work that they've been doing with middle school colleagues and with people from other organisations that have come in to have a look at what this is about. They've been able to realise, through the contributions that they've been making, just how valuable their contribution is.
3: Looking forward and planning for the future are critical features of network development. So what kind of things will keep this network going in the longer term?
0: We've actually got a very exciting development now moving forward to deal with CPD, because we're going to be in the autumn term carrying out a needs analysis of every member of staff in every one of our schools, and then focusing on that, putting together our training package as a learning community.
2: One thing that is starting to happen now is that other colleagues, and indeed governors as well, are starting to get involved. And I'm sure that in the next 2 or 3 years that will be an area where there'll be a lot of developments. We are starting to carry the message through into the staff rooms as well as just the heads. And I think that's probably the next challenge for us, really.
5: Another real benefit is the sort of continuity and progression across the whole learning community, and I think the schools ultimately will, perhaps 2 or 3 years' time, will be able to actually specifically say these are the qualities that you will see in all our schools across the learning community.
3: I've seen some encouraging things today in this network. They have a compelling reason to work together. It's relevant to all the schools, it's cross-phase, it involves parents, and is relevant to the whole community. They're also constantly working to build trust and being open. And probably most importantly, they're tackling high order challenges. They're using and studying data together, they're involving pupils in their activities, and they're planning CPD strategically. This would give me the impression that they're likely to continue long term.

0: husband, stop, thank you. Mermaid, what is the problem that is so bad that you feel that you need to hurt somebody? Stay here while I speak to Vector. Thank you.
1: Okay, and your son's in year six?
2: He is, yes.
1: And your son hasn't been here that long, has he?
2: No, he hasn't. We're quite recent.
1: Unfortunately, you've missed the deadline.
2: Okay.
1: For choosing schools. Mm-hmm. Your choices are going to be a little bit more limited than most.
2: Okay.
1: Because children have already been given their places in secondary.
2: Where we come from, we don't have a choice. It's you either go to that school and like it or lump it.
1: But what we don't want is having not to have a school in September.
2: Yeah.
3: Okay, guys, so what do we need to tell our reader in our opening paragraph? What do we need to tell our reader about, Jasmine?
4: Good about being a nurse.
3: Absolutely. What's good about being a nurse? That's the reasons we're going to give. So what's the first thing we're going to need to say about? Can someone give me some ideas about how... What's the matter, Siobhan?
4: Hooked me.
3: Okay. Mohammed, I'm giving you a warning now. You need to stop, all right? Our golden rule is that we listen, okay?
1: And is there anything else I can help you with?
2: Yeah, there is, actually. We're having great problems with the housing issue at the moment. My family joined me, as you know, from Pakistan, and we're currently in a bedsit, which is very, very cramped for space.
1: Okay, your son's primary school has a very good pastoral team. Mm-hmm. That may be able to support you in making a housing application.
2: Sure, I'd appreciate that very much.
1: Would you like me to refer?
2: Yes, please.
3: What we're trying to persuade them, who can give me a fantastic idea? Fantastic, so I'm going to have a go. Are you Bektash Mohammed? Mohammed, I've given you your warning, okay? And because you've carried on breaking the golden rule that we listen, I'm going to put a minute on the board for you, all right? You've lost a minute for breaking the golden rule that we listen. You're now not being kind and helpful. That's the second golden rule that you've broken. You need to go and sit at the timeout chair, please, so we can carry on with our learning. Mohammed, you need to go to the timeout chair now, please. Thank you. Okay, guys, so I was just with Isa. Isa, what was your idea for our opening sentence? Off you go.
4: Are you tired of...
3: Hi, Kathy. Can I have a word?
5: You can indeed. Sit down. Okay, what do you want to see me about?
3: Just Mohammed in my class. He's been in school for quite a few months now. He's really struggling with his learning and it's beginning to have a really negative impact on his behaviour as well now.
5: What about friendships within the class?
3: He has made some friendships, but he doesn't tend to maintain them. You know, he'll be friends with one person for a while. But he won't be able to keep that friendship going.
5: I think what we'll do then, Chloe, is I'll come into your class one day next week and I'll do an observation. We'll fill out the class teacher record of concern form and then we'll get together and do an IEP and obviously set him some behaviour targets and some literacy targets and get his dad involved and get him to sign it off. Does that sound okay?
3: Lovely. All right, great. Thank you
5: all
3: very
5: right,
3: much, Kathy.
5: There you go.
3: See you soon. Cheers. Bye.
5: Bye-bye.
6: Okay, Maggie, you put on the agenda you wanted to talk about Mohammed Khan.
1: I met with Dad last week to complete a secondary application because they've missed the deadline for starting school in September. Mm-hmm. And we completed the form, although some issues come up about housing.
6: Okay.
1: And I asked Dad if he would be prepared for us to refer it to pastoral care, and he said yes.
6: Okay, because I know we've picked up quite a few behavioural problems with...
5: Chloe, his class teacher, has raised quite a few concerns about low-level disruptive behaviour in the classroom, and he was involved in a fight in the playground last week that I had to intervene in. We've got together and done an IEP for him, and obviously he's working towards those targets, but I think we need to do something else.
6: Have we done any assessments?
5: Not so far, other than what he would normally get in class, but I think it would be wise if you could get involved and do some assessments on him.
7: That, and it sounds like there's perhaps more complicated issues as well.
6: Mm. What kind of assessment would you do?
7: Well, I mean, it will depend on his language level, so I think I'd like to just get an idea.

0: idea of where he's at the moment.
1: It's starting to sound like it's pretty complex, because we've got housing, we've got learning, we've got behavioural stuff going on, we've got transition to secondary. Maybe we should think about doing common assessment at CAF.
0: Yeah. I think so, yeah.
1: Okay, well then I'll need to speak to Dad as well sometime about whether he'd be happy to go ahead with that, because there's too much information we don't know, isn't there, as well? So we could get it all down and try and coordinate what we're going to do.
2: Just kind of give him some more discipline. Back home he's used to far, far, far more discipline than you guys are giving him.
1: Really, we felt that it's quite a complex situation with Mohammed, because obviously we've got the concerns about behaviour, which we think are probably linked to the learning difficulties that he's having at the minute. Because there are quite a lot of issues here and potentially going to be quite a lot of people involved in trying to support yourself and Mohammed and your family with some of these issues, we'd like to do what's called a common assessment. Have you heard of a CAF?
2: No.
1: Okay. Basically, a common assessment is a new assessment tool that's being used in all agencies in the UK that work with children and young people to get a thorough assessment of what the needs of the child and family are. So in the first section, we'll look at the development of Mohammed. The second section is for you to tell me and the rest of the team that we're going to create how you think you're coping as parents. And the last section, this is where we'll think about housing, because family and environment is looking at
2: that's our biggest problem
1: issues
2: at the moment.
1: Yeah. So we'll think about what we want to get. We'll think about what Mohammed needs in order to achieve those things.
2: Yeah.
1: And we'll decide what we're going to do and who's going to do it and when's it going to be done. How are you for time now? Have you got time to actually start putting some information onto the form?
2: Yeah, I'm okay. So I've got a few minutes, yeah.
0: Can you tell me what you enjoy most about school?
3: Football.
0: Oh, football. Yes, I like football. Now, Mohammed, what I'm going to do is I'm going to ask you to look at some words and some pictures, and I want you to tell me what you see.
3: Sun.
0: Yes, good. And you can see underneath four words. Can you tell me which of those words begins with the same sound as sun?
3: This one.
0: And what sound is that?
3: Ah.
0: Okay.
2: Come on, quickly. Jaldi karo na.
1: The purpose of the meeting will be to share the information we've already filled in on the common assessment.
2: Okay.
1: And then to see if there's any more information that we can put in or anything anyone else has got to add to that.
2: Mm-hmm.
1: And I want to remind you, this is totally with your consent. So if you want to take anything out of that, or if you don't want somebody to put something in, you can you decide what goes on that form, yeah?
2: Okay.
1: Don't worry about it. Hi everyone, do you want to take a seat? What I'm going to do is just take us through the three main areas, because I think if we can just sort of have a discussion about the things that we think are going well and the things we might have more concerns about, and then I'll kind of record it in the right boxes as we go along. Okay, how about speech and language and communication? So things like, I know he communicates in Urdu at home, doesn't he?
4: I came with an Urdu interpreter and made an assessment of Mohammed a couple of weeks ago. Although he could chat away nicely to the interpreter, there were a couple of things when the assessment was going on that he found quite difficult. I know that you're trying to make him speak English at home, but if you focused on his Urdu, we can do the English bit in school, and I think you carry on speaking Urdu at home.
2: Yeah, we'll try to do that.
1: Okay. And anyone else got any other observations in terms of communication?
0: On a one-to-one basis with me, although he did have the difficulties with his language, in terms of his interaction, it was appropriate.
1: So let's stick with learning, since we've kind of started talking about that. In terms of his willingness to kind of explore and get involved and desire to learn, I guess, what's the feelings from the class teacher?
5: Well, he's quite disruptive in the class.
1: Right.
5: Mainly low-level disruption. And he doesn't seem to engage. I mean, he engages in physical activities and stuff, things like PE, but in terms of anything else that goes on in the curriculum, he's not really very interested or motivated.
1: Okay, so not particularly exploratory or...
5: No, not really.
1: Okay.
0: I think we've got to encourage him that it's okay to make mistakes, because that's how you learn. And I think if he thinks I've got to get it all right, he's going to give up. And that might explain some of why he gets angry in class.
2: In Pakistan, where he was teaching, both my wife tells me he was having some difficulties with the teachers there. They're much stricter over there. If you do get something wrong over there, you get a swift rap across the knuckles. So that's maybe why he's trying too hard.
1: Parents and carers we're going to move on to next, and you've not indicated to me that you've got any concerns about his sort of general safety.
2: He's adequately well fed, well nourished. We don't ever. Any problems providing him with food and shelter, he's got warm clothes.
6: Mr Khan had already said that there was an issue with housing, the whole family living in a studio flat, and Mohammed is

0: sleeping on the floor, is
1: that's
0: that right?
1: Yes.
0: And again, once Mohammed goes to secondary school,
2: these opportunities to develop both his English and his Urdu language.
3: There are enough indicators in that first language assessment to make me think that a speech therapist would be what he needs.
2: Any others in relation to the learning, supporting his learning? Do we need to do anything in terms of his literacy?
4: Do you have any books in Urdu at home?
5: No, we don't have any books.
4: So it doesn't feel as though the pressure's being put on Mohammed, but he's sort of developing friendships along the way.
2: Yeah. Chris, is the circle of friends something you'd be able to come involved
4: yeah.
2: with?
4: I think it's important to start it as soon as possible, isn't it? So, I mean, hopefully we'll keep it going until the end of term, well, until the end of next term. So.
5: Will the same support package be available in secondary school as it is here?
2: Yeah.
0: So it needs to come on there as an action.
2: Yeah.
0: I think we need to support the family with an application for housing.

0: My name is Fatima and I'm a student at the college.
1: My name is Yas, I'm a youth worker.
2: I'm Lynn, I'm head of sector for creative arts.
3: My name is Julian, I'm head of security.
4: I'm Lucy, I'm curriculum manager for music and performing arts.
5: My name's Josh, I'm a music technology lecturer.
6: My name's Gus, I'm Fatima's brother.
7: What we are looking at is a dramatic reconstruction, and we want to use it to illustrate some of the issues about how we share information with different professionals, with different staff and colleagues from different agencies. And it's about how we work together to try to improve outcomes for all children. We're trying to illustrate that it's important to share information, it's important to work together, often in a simple way, with our colleagues to make sure that every child really does matter.
8: Your fashion sense has gone downhill.
9: There it is, look.
0: I've chosen to wear this hijab because my new boyfriend is a devout Muslim and I just want to support him. But my friends, they just won't accept me.
10: Is this like for a devil or something?
9: No, it's not.
11: 01, can you come to the mail reception?
9: Good one, good one. Oh, she's so crying.
3: Okay, what seems to be the problem?
11: Need you to assist some visitors at the mail reception.
3: Okay, received.
12: I saw a possible incident today. I was about to respond. I couldn't, as I got a call from the radio. I then forgot about it.
5: It was the end of the class and Fatima came to talk to me about some aggro she'd had with some of the other students. From what she was saying, it seemed like quite a culturally sensitive issue. I didn't really feel it was a time or the place to be dealing with it.
0: Sorry I was late earlier, Josh. I've just been having a really hard time with some of the pupils in the class. I just needed some time to deal with it.
5: OK, look, I'm really sorry you're having problems at the moment. I'm a little bit busy. Can I talk to you about it later, yeah? Is that OK?
13: Yeah.
5: I also had another class to go to, and unfortunately, I had to rush off.
13: I came to the canteen, and I saw a young girl sitting by herself.
9: Don't know that he snitched on us, sir.
13: Then I saw other three students came to sit with her, and then they were trying to bully her and call her some names.
9: Hello!
13: And then I went up to them and told them to stop.
14: Are you okay? What's wrong?
13: I sat with the student and I talked to her, and as far as I was concerned, that was the end of it.
5: Okay, Dorian?
15: Yes, sir.
5: Thanks. Bona?
16: Yes, sir.
5: Fatima?
16: She's not in, sir.
5: Zim?
17: Yes, sir.
5: Cool. Ade?
18: Yes, sir.
5: And Shakira?
19: Yes, sir.
4: I received an email from Fatima's tutor, Josh, explaining that she hadn't been attending for the last 3 weeks. It's very peculiar, because she's been such a conscientious student in the past. I thought she was going to do very well. The whole thing is just very confusing.
2: I've just heard about an incident involving one of my students, Fatima. I don't really know what's gone on. Clearly something's happened because I've been told that her attendance has really dropped alarmingly. There's some case of bullying by the sound of it, and I don't know what's been done about it, but I really think I'm going to have to look into it and maybe think about how we can do something different next time round.
6: Come on, Fatima, come on. I mean, you've got college now.
2: Whatever the issue is, I think some kind of anti-Islamic issue just because she wears a hijab and she feels insecure and people are teasing her.
6: It doesn't matter if they don't accept you. I mean, you know, you should...
2: Fatima's changed quite a lot. I mean, she hasn't been turning up to college. She goes out to lunch and doesn't really return back.

0: college.
1: I think you should tell somebody as well.
0: And for me, it's kind of hard to deal with because I am, you know, not always there for her.
2: This is my brother, Gus.
3: Nice to meet you.
4: Hi, nice to meet you.
2: And this is my Gus.
3: How are you? I'm doing good, thanks.
5: Fatima's story took a while to resolve, and college staff worked together to devise better ways of dealing with situations of this nature.
6: And I'm looking into staff awareness training.
7: You're going to go through staff development and get that booked in.
8: What this story does is it illustrates the complexity sometimes of working with children and young people and trying to provide holistic care and support to help them to flourish and to meet their full potential. What integrated working is trying to do is trying to say, we need to work together, we need to share information, often simple information shared with the right people in our own environment. So often we need to share information with people who might not seem to be the first tier of support for children and young people, but often who have a huge amount of knowledge that will impact on that child's well-being and their development.
9: Dad, but I love Mum, but I hate her.

0: am worried about Joe.
1: I'm the social worker based in Joe's school. I first saw Joe a few weeks ago in the school. Felt quite concerned about him, really, because he's been unhappy for quite some time. I decided it'd be good to ask him to come into the office for a chat.
2: Joe, I'm a little bit worried about what you told me about self-harming and cutting yourself. You showed me the cuts on your arms. I'm just wondering, you know, why you've been doing
3: that. It's because of Dad.
2: That's how you feel, that maybe he doesn't care for you.
3: Yeah.
1: I suggested to Joe that maybe he go and talk to a therapist. He seemed really keen on the idea, but when I set up the appointments, he didn't go to them. So I had a chat with Michelle, who's the educational psychologist.
2: I've been quite worried about Joe, and I suppose I've wondered about the common assessment framework and kicking that off.
4: Absolutely. I was aware that Joe's grades were slipping, but I hadn't been aware of the self-harming. I was in a meeting with the school Senko, and she expressed that she was very concerned over Joe's learning at the moment. He's a very bright boy, and previously he's done very well at school. However, recently his performance has really been dipping.
5: I have a feeling that Pamela from the Family Welfare Association might actually be involved with this family.
4: Oh, okay.
5: So perhaps if we contact her first, that might be a good idea.
2: I think that's a really good idea.
5: Okay.
2: Yeah.
6: Tambi contacted our service recently because she was looking for some support with her parenting. Things have become very difficult with her and Joe at the moment.
0: Issues. He's not open about it to me. He just seems very frustrated.
6: How would you feel about Joe seeing his dad independently of you?
0: I don't want him to see his dad.
2: So I think Anthea would be a really good person to contact.
7: I've offered Joe numerous appointments at the clinic to come in and see me. However, he's never attended. Jay has subsequently invited me to attend his Team Around the Child meeting, which I think will be my next point of call.
5: Mum was very worried, wasn't she, that Joe was spending a lot of time in his bedroom on
2: yes,
5: his computer
2: yes.
5: at the moment. It might be quite good if the youth worker could get him out and about.
2: OK, yeah.
8: I'm suggesting that if we can get introduced to Joe and then come to the youth club, introduce him to his peers, and as well as we can offer him a mentoring service.
2: This is Michelle.
5: Well, thank you very much for all coming to the meeting today. We thought it'd be a good idea if we all came together. That way, we're more likely to work out some ways forward.
7: Two appointments for you to come in and see us at the clinic, but you never seem to attend. Is there maybe a reason for that?
9: I don't think there's anything wrong with me. Why should I come? I don't want all my friends to see me going to the clinic.
7: Well, Joe, how would you feel if I came into school on a few days and you came to see me? Then it could just be you coming out of class for a couple of minutes just to have a chat?
9: I guess so.
5: Joe, we've noticed that recently your grades have been

0: dropping at school. I know that we've talked about why that's the case, but would you like to explain to everyone else?
1: I can't concentrate. Like, maybe if I was to see my dad, then I might be able to start concentrating again.
2: Yeah, meeting his dad on his own? I'm not very sure about that.
1: I want to see that. That's a good idea. That's why we're here.
2: Yes, but not on your own.
1: Why not?
3: So I do feel it's quite important for Joe that he knows he's going to have contact with his dad and see his dad, and then perhaps concentrate on his schoolwork after that.
0: OK. So if we perhaps turn to page 6, how the family are able to support Joe.
4: Joe, I know you have a good relationship with your grandparents.
1: I like them a lot.
4: Maybe they'd be able to help with some contact with Joe's dad.
1: I still just want to see him. Why do my grandparents have to be there? It should be about me. It's not about them.
0: Perhaps if the grandparents are with you, at least at first, Joe, that might be a good step in the right direction. I think we haven't really covered some of the social issues that were discussed initially. I'm aware that you've not really been going out and seeing your friends much recently.
1: I like to stay inside and play on my computer.
0: Gabby, are there any suggestions you've got? Yeah,
5: we do offer a lot of activities in terms of sports. That will give an opportunity to Joe, I believe, to mix with his own age group. We do also offer mentoring and counselling services as well. It will also be good for him to have a role model.
2: I think that is a very good idea because his dad hasn't been much of a role model.
0: Now, there's just one thing we need to sort of discuss before the end of the meeting, and that's about the lead professional. Tambi, is there anyone that you would feel would be useful to speak to?
2: I think Pamela can do it because she's been on this case longer than every other person here, and we've had very good communications with her, so I think that is her job.
4: I guess that sounds like a good idea because I'm coming to see you both at home once a week, so at least we'd have a good chance to check in how things are going.
0: So perhaps if I just quickly summarise, we've decided that Anthea will meet Joe in school at the end of the school day and that this will start next week. Joe needs better communication with his dad. He needs to be talking to his dad. And then Joe needs to be out and about with his friends more and joining in with more activities and maybe having another male role model in his life.
6: What we are trying to do is to formalise how we share information, but also to think about formalising how we work together in a joined-up way. And that's really the approach that we're trying to take. And that's why integrated working is almost an outcome of Every Child Matters. It's about what do we want to achieve at the end of this programme and at the end of this process. And all we're really trying to do is to say to people, look, we have to think about this from the beginning. We have to think about how we find time in our normal practice, in our everyday work, to ensure that we put the child and the young person at the heart of our delivery.

0: Ramsgate, Kent, on a fine summer morning, has a deceptively calm appearance. The town's mix of predominantly white working class and recently arrived refugees has not always been well served by local schools, trying to meet the needs of young people like these from the Newington estate. These are the students who have failed to make the grade in Kent's selective system.
1: Newington Hill Massive is Newington, straight up. Like, it's a big gang that think that they're well cool, but I don't know why they call themselves Newington Hill Massive. There ain't no hills in Newington.
2: They call it the ghetto, and it's always like people stay in the council flats, so that's why it's always trouble like that, because no one has nothing to do.
0: At the stunning new Marlow Academy, opened in Newington in 2006, head teacher Ian Johnson has championed an approach which aims to put an end to decades of underachievement by focusing on the social and emotional needs of the children.
3: Way back in 2002, the decision was taken to replace the Ramsgate School, our predecessor school, with an academy. The Ramsgate School had struggled for many years to attract students, to get the grades up. And I guess as a last throw of the dice, it was felt that an academy was the

0: solution.
1: When it was the Ramsgate School, people used to think that it was like a really bad school, but I think that having this school here has actually like done something for Newington. Like before it didn't have anything, the school was like a wreck, and then they built this school, and it's actually a good school considering the fact that it's in Newington as well. I like it.
0: When I looked at the plans for the building, I could see all sorts of potential disasters if we'd organised and run the school in a traditional sort of way. Our longer school day with our longer learning sessions with breaks in the middle, our staff having their lunch with the students and being there at break time to talk to them, were all designed to create and generate a school community that was almost self-regulatory, so that the whole discipline, authoritarian approach that many secondary schools have taken traditionally wouldn't be needed.
2: Cat, we'll meet tomorrow.
3: Hello. Right. See you later, miss.
2: See you, sweetheart.
4: When Ian Johnson first became head, Lynn Hodges wondered whether she hadn't heard of her before.
5: I went from one failing school with these kids to the next failing school with these children. Each time we were told there was a new head, which there was about 10 or 11 I can remember. Each time things were going to be different. You won't be the failing school. You will have this opportunity. It would turn your lives around. And time after time, we were told all this in the beginning and it came to nothing. We were still a failing school. I didn't really think in the beginning that Ian was any different. After a few weeks, I realised that he did believe in the kids, that his whole ethos was the child is first, the child comes first.
0: The children that come here get shouted at enough without us doing it as well. They feel low enough anyway, having failed their 11 plus, without us making them feel worse about themselves. And our job is actually to model and demonstrate a far more appropriate way of being with other people, and to encourage and nurture their emotional health and not put them down.
6: Can you show me where that is?
4: As part of the school's child and community-centred approach, one of Lynn's jobs is to organise Butterflies, a 12-week transition course for Year 6 pupils from local primary schools. This week, the Butterfly students are visiting the English department.
6: We are making a newsletter about Butterflies Club, yeah, which is quite like fun to do.
7: The point of it is like so we get to know like where all the classrooms are, we get to meet friends, so we know like people that are going to come here.
6: Well, when we come here as students here, we're going to be like feeling butterflies in our stomach probably.
8: At first I was a bit nervous because if I keep the way I am in primary here, then I'm going to not get along with very many people, because at primary I sort of one of these that go around sort of giving it to people.
4: Oh, weird.
8: I have a really bad attitude. It's going to be like a new beginning for me, so I can restart and be a better person basically.
5: A lot of these children come in with such difficult home lives that without dealing with that, seeing it as the whole package, a child, home and school, you know, they don't have the capacity for learning because all these other emotions are filling up their head, and that's on a daily basis. A lot of their parents have had a bad experience of education. So to put their minds at rest, we also run a programme for the parents. Every department gives them some input each week, and we found that breaks down a lot of barriers.
9: It gives me great pride and pleasure to introduce the A-level group we've been working with this year on their practical unit of John Godper's Bouncers. These aren't the type of people we turn our pupils into, they're just acting.
10: Woo! Well, it's Friday night and you've got your pay, so you feel all right.
11: Into the pub, what do you do?
10: Down 8 points.
11: Friday night.
10: Instead of hip,
11: hippy, gip, gippy, gip, gip, pop, pop, drink that slot.
12: And don't you stop. Get down, get up, get in, get out.
13: I actually went to the old named Marlow Academy, it was the Ramsgate School, and I felt like the teachers weren't approachable. I didn't have a good experience at school. When you come into here, you get like this nice feel of they're willing to help the kids, and you can approach any of the teachers. They don't just like push you away. My oldest son's in year 8 and he's achieved a lot more since he's come up here.
3: I think it's each child, you know, an individual. They'll learn at their own pace and through their own abilities. But I feel my daughter's doing very well and has a nice new network of friends. This is an incredible school, really, and I'm pleased I chose the school.
4: Ian Johnson's secret weapon is emotional literacy, to root teaching and learning at Marlow Academy in a fundamental principle that if you feel good, you learn well.
0: Emotional literacy for me is all about relationships. You need to understand your own emotions, be able to manage them and yourself in order to relate to other people. I hope I demonstrate an emotionally literate approach. I don't have an office with a door and windows. My office is open plan, and students and staff can see me, and students and staff can come and speak to me at any time that they want. I'm visible, I'm out and about, I'm approachable, I'm supportive. Our big approach to learning is to get the young people and the adults talking to each other, to get them to be able to relate to each other outside the classroom.
4: Michael Tullock is the school's emotional literacy coordinator.
12: Now, we get a lot of children who are really upset because of breakdowns in the family. And again, they're not talked about, they don't understand what's going on, but we see a lot of their behaviour. I have check-in sessions where we get children to talk about how they're feeling at that moment, and often the reflection that follows that is, you know, they'll then, other children will then A, acknowledge a person might be feeling a particular way, B, consider how that feeling may then impact on everything else they do. My particular focus has been really getting the teachers on board. I do work as well with students, but that's within my sort of timetable.
10: That's right, I run. We're on at 11 o'clock.
7: Yeah? And they're coming.
10: And they're 5 months, 11 o'clock.
4: At the head's suggestion, Michael works with 2 Year 7 nurture groups. Today, it's the Wild Bunch.
12: Anyway, Dean, who's first? It could have been easy for me to just been sort of pigeonholed the children who considered problematic, and the teachers just dumped them on me, because I've had that experience before. I'm the expert. Oh, let's give them to Mr. Tullock.
10: I was going to ask Alex, how are things at the moment, Alex?
14: Miss Millard, do you know, guess what I did to her? I hugged her.
10: John?
14: Yeah, me too! I hugged Miss Miller twice.
10: Why?
14: Because to get on her good side.
10: To get on her good side? Miss Miller?
14: Miss Miller, yeah.
10: How did she respond to that?
14: And she smiled.
10: Did she?
14: I think I'm in a good fix now.
12: I personally believe in relationships, the building of relationships, and certainly as a teacher, that's always been, I think, what I've focused on, because I'm of the opinion that if you get a relationship with an individual, the teaching and all the other stuff come that much easier. You know, I think the teachers who have the most success are the ones who've developed the best relationships outside of the learning.
15: What do I mean by genre?
16: What type it is, like action, romance or something like that?
15: Whoa, you're on fire. What do you have at break time?
16: Nothing.
15: Ah, stay off food then. Well done, James. Today I'm going to focus on assessment.
4: For English teacher Norma Nando, originally from Zimbabwe, this approach was a real revelation.
15: I come from a very regimental tradition, very authoritative, but so that when I came here, it was a shock to me, especially as I moved into the Marlow, but it's made me a fantastic person. Not a teacher, but a fantastic person in my relationships with younger human beings. And today we are focusing on how do I open up my story? And I just want us to look at that. Jay, can you read that for me, please?
17: Use a variety of linguistic...
15: Well tried, linguistic.
17: ...features like similes, metaphors and personification.
15: Very well read. And you came across words that you are not quite familiar with, like linguistic, and you took that on very, very well. Social and emotional literacy, I found, is extremely important to get the students that we have in this school to actually engage in learning. Because when you find out, basically, how are you today, and mean how are you today, they feel that you're not looking at them as just another student who's helping you get your salary at the end of the term. You care.
18: If you went home tonight and mum said to you, Nakita, what you learn in English, what would you say?
19: I don't know.
18: Give it a go. Who wants to help Nakita out? Thank you, Jasmine.
19: You should make it something like exciting or something.
18: Very good. You should make your

0: introduction more interesting, okay?
1: I've been led to believe even the design of this building has been designed to promote emotional literacy. For example, the Harbour Cafe is a social meeting point. Again, no other school. You know, at break times, traditionally, you kick children out of the building so staff can chill out and relax. In here, the children don't go out.
2: After every lesson, you used to have pips to tell you to go to the next lesson. We don't have that anymore because they wanted you to sort of get used to life and work, because once you grow up and you go to work, you don't have pips and stuff. So I thought that was quite a good idea, because it's, again, they're not really treating you like children anymore. And I thought that was like a respect thing.
3: Students are far more confident than they would be without the sort of approach that we're taking. They're far more aspirational. You know, they think they can do it, they know they can do it, but they're also far more able to ask us for help with their work, with issues in and out of school.
4: I'd never done anything like this before I actually got here, and I really, really struggled to begin with, but like, all the teachers have helped me and they've given me support and helping me with written work where I didn't really know what I was doing. And yeah, it's going all right now. I like it a lot.

0: Outstanding, the ultimate accolade for teachers. We challenge primary teacher Halima Hussein to go from good to outstanding. A top inspector will observe one lesson. Two experts will fine-tune her practice and beef up her presentation. She then gets 2 weeks to take on the advice before the inspector comes back for the final verdict.
1: Going to outstanding? Hold on! That's actually a big thing.

0: Show me how it tastes.
1: Comme c'est comme ça.
0: So, just let's put things together and just try to take the principles you just learned by communicating how to make a cup of tea onto this chair.
1: Okay, you'd get your tape measure, so stretch it out and read out how tall it is.
0: Great.
1: How was that?
0: How was this?
1: A lot easier demonstrating and talking rather than just talking at the children expecting them to go ahead and do it.
0: You also highlighted with your articulation the words which you felt were crucial, like bottom,
1: yes,
0: and zero, etc.
2: Got the idea?
1: I actually treated you like a child there. Demonstrations are very important, and she taught me that. Using my body helps myself and the children, so that was a bigger shock to me, thinking, oh, gestures, is it such a big deal? But yes, actually it is a big deal for the children and for myself.
3: Back at school, Halima and Deputy Head Elizabeth Bradshaw reflect on last week's observation.
1: Put these in your books, tidy up everything, leave everything, and get your coats and line up.
4: In an ideal world, everyone would fit in a perfect plenary.
1: It was rushed, and I should have actually thought, okay, we're not going to go to our tables and we're not going to look at our results, we're just going to look at them together on the carpet.
4: Maybe if you just kept their results as they recorded them and then ranked the whole class on the interactive whiteboard as an activity that you do all together. Yeah.
3: So, with Halima's final observation just weeks away, it's back to the classroom to put all that advice into action and raise her game.
1: So your learning intention is to classify and describe the differences between solids and liquids. I do believe I did articulate my words, and I used gestures. I used as much gestures as I could in that lesson. So you're going to get each object, you're working as a whole table on your topic table, okay? Topic tables. One of the things that I should have done more was getting the children to go back and forth from table, doing an activity, coming back again. And in this science lesson, I got them to actually go quite quickly to do some classification, then come back and then go back. So throughout the lesson, we were doing quite a few movements rather than sitting there the whole time. Try and describe how it looks. It moves, good boy. So put that in the right place, Daniel, and then next person does the next one.
2: Okay, can you find the marbles for me?
1: I've used my EAL coordinator quite effectively by getting her to interact with the children throughout the lesson, not just during the main activity, but also on the carpet. Yes, miss?
2: But we talked about what happens when you move the cup. What happens to the tea when we move the cup? And what did we talk about?
1: Pola seems to want to say something there. Say that again?
5: It moves.
1: It moves, yeah, exactly. Liquids, always, when you put it in a container, the surface levels off. Can you see that it's straight, it levels? I did use a lot of the ideas about my body and moving around. I used actual things to show the children what I was talking about. When I was talking about liquid, I would actually bring the liquid out and pour it to show them what I'm talking about. Okay, we're going to have to stop and get ready for playtime. Can you get me a bell? Today in science, we will be measuring the volume and make careful observations of lots of different types of liquid. Whoever measures things at home or in class, anyone? Hands up? I always do. So this skill you're going to be learning today in science is very important in at home, at school, in all different places. I took a lot of John's advice on in this lesson, relating things to real life and explaining things clearly. Now, why do you think your measurements are completely different?
6: The jugs are a different size and you measure it.
1: It's not a case of the jugs are necessarily different sizes. We know they're different sizes, but the jugs are produced inaccurately. One of the biggest part of what John taught me was, if results don't go according to plan, that's fine. Tell the children that and explain why. The people who

0: made these jugs, didn't make them as accurately as they could have. That's why that table's results were very, very different, okay?
1: I definitely think I'm making progress from my very first observation. I can see it quite clearly. Before it was sort of, I'd have to consciously think, I've got to do this in the lesson. And because I'm using it all the time, it's quite natural now.
2: With Judgment Day looming, Halima gets some last minute advice from John Stringer.
3: Linking it to real life, I used it as, I've asked a child to get me X, Y, Z solids, and the child put them all into one container, whereas I wanted them into separate containers. Is that a reasonable link to real life?
4: I think there'd be quite some gardening and building off here as well, you know, because there's builders need to work with different sizes of gravel and stones and so on. The one I always use, of course, is the great mistake where things have got mixed accidentally and I want to separate them again.
3: Excellent. Thanks a lot, John.
4: Let us know how you get on.
3: I will do.
4: Okay.
3: Bye-bye.
4: Bye.
0: I'm actually worried about whether I'd get to outstanding. I know it might not necessarily happen because it's a lot to do in such a short time. So I'm aware of the fact that I won't necessarily get to that stage. It might happen in a year or two, but just the idea of not getting there after all this hard work is actually quite upsetting.
2: The day of Halima's final observation has arrived.
0: I'm kind of a bit excited about doing it. So right now, the nerves haven't kicked in. Three.
2: Claire Gillies is back and it's crunch time.
5: The last time I observed her, her teaching was definitely good. So I'm really interested to see what strategies she's taken on board to make her teaching even better.
0: Okay, today in science, you'll be choosing appropriate apparatus for separating a mixture of solids. Let's look at our vocabulary. Solid.
6: Solid.
0: We've looked at lots of solids. Stevie, can you name me one solid?
7: A rock.
0: Fantastic.

0: plastic, something we're going to use, a type of tool, okay? Some jobs require you to separate different solids that are mixed together. If you're a gardener, gardeners sometimes have to separate the stones from their soils, or builders have to separate things. So let's see if you can use that skill and then use it at home when you need to.
1: The way Mrs. Sin explained the learning intention was very good. I understand what to do, and if you ask me a question based on that topic, I will know it.
0: Here's a bowl full of a mixture of solids, and you're going to first plan of which solid you're going to take out first. And I want you to write that down in your books.
2: Okay. So first of all, we need to take out the coins and paper clips so that they're separate.
3: Then we do the big particles, okay?
4: If you put all of that in there, all the particles...
5: No, but what do we want to come out?
6: Sand.
5: The sand. Will the sand go through the sink?
7: We worked as a whole table while the others were working in threes, and we had two bowls, but we worked as a whole table to communicate with each other.
0: Now, who would like to do the separation of the marbles? Let's see if Iqbal can do it effectively. Could you possibly use two spoons to help you out? Go on then, Shannon. Good teamwork, this group. All right.
8: We should have done the sand last.
0: Okay, think about what you've just said, because we're going to talk about that.
9: It was interesting because I never knew that you could actually use like a spoon to separate two different solids.
0: Now I'm going to ask you to share if you were able to separate all the solids from the mixture. Naeem.
10: First we done the sand and the rice.
0: With your one, what went wrong though?
10: You should have done the sand last of all.
0: They decided to do the sand, removing the sand from the rest of the materials first. Now when you do that, and you've got coins and you've got cubes, what happens to the sand?
10: It goes into the magnetic stuff and...
0: And into the cubes? They went inside the cubes, so you didn't actually remove all the sand, did you? Miss McDougall.
5: Danielle? What did we do first in our group?
0: Oh, okay. Did it work?
5: Danielle?
11: Yeah, it did. It kept on shaking the sieve.
0: Ah. Putting the whole contents into the sieve straight away would have been a lot easier, and it would have worked just as effectively by the looks of it. Thank you for letting me know. Excellent.
12: With all that expert advice and weeks of practice behind her, will Halima have made the grade from good to outstanding?
13: Halima, thank you very much. I really enjoyed seeing all that incredible thinking going on in that science lesson. You could really feel their brains were buzzing. Mm-hmm. We had some really good fun and they worked very hard, and I hope you felt pleased with what they'd achieved
0: yes,
13: in the time.
0: I did.
13: It was a very stimulating lesson all round. And it's some of the things behind that really contribute to that. And the sort of key ones I jotted down, I thought, was the very careful planning, particularly of the groups. That it wasn't just, this is the absolute top ability group, this is the absolute weaker group at all, because you had some positioned in a way that they would bring on some of those who weren't quite so strong at writing or whatever. Your opening was warm and welcoming, and I wrote down, used some very nice sort of hand gestures for sort of large and small and all those. It was just wonderful to see some of the unusual thoughts emerge. I know we both enjoyed that table, didn't we? The one
0: very
13: in the corner.
0: Much. They didn't think, we could just put it all into the sieve. I don't know why it didn't connect with them. Maybe they thought they had to use an implement to transfer it, possibly.
13: And it's in a way, you could argue it's healthy for them to sort of go off at tangents and sort of have some strange ideas. That whole sort of lovely human touch at the end when you say, well, I've learned something there. When they
0: I did, actually.
13: When they were confronting you with a different way of doing something.
0: I was glad that you pointed that out. My additional adult thought, the children are not mentioning it, so she'll mention it.
13: I was going to say another strength was what she did with her group. You know, she really did keep them focused, moving on. She was certainly helping, wasn't she?
0: She's very good with
13: to keep
0: children.
13: The lesson going on fast. I think if we look at it as a whole, I think we really can see that although I'm sure there's one or two little things you'd say, ooh, I wish that had happened or whatever, that it would

0: was an outstanding lesson overall, because they really learnt hard, they really worked hard, and you were guiding them, and I was very happy to watch it, so thank you again.
1: Thanks a lot.
2: I didn't realise how much it would mean to me, but I feel like now I can do so much more than I could do before. My lessons are going to be really good from now on because I know I can do it. I can't wait to my next science lesson. So happy.

0: outstanding, the ultimate accolade for teachers. We challenge secondary science teacher Hannah Abbasi to go from good to outstanding. A top inspector observes one lesson. Two experts will fine-tune her practice and improve her presentation. She also gets comments and advice from teachers across the country who've seen her lesson on the web. Hannah then has 3 weeks to put all the advice into action before the inspector comes back for the final verdict.
1: I think what I'm nervous about is the fact that everyone's going to be watching my lesson. I don't know whether it's going to be positive or negative. Hopefully, they will help me through my journey.

0: Oaks Park High School is a large comprehensive in Essex. Hannah Abbasi is in her second year of teaching.
1: I think the fact that it's such a dynamic environment, you can't predict what's going to happen, and every child is different, so you have to adapt your teaching styles to suit their needs.
0: The school rates her teaching as good.
2: The strengths of Hannah's teaching are that she plans her lessons very well, her behavioural management is excellent, and the kids know that they're getting the real deal.
0: Hannah will focus the challenge of getting to outstanding on her year eights.
3: Okay, let's make a start. First things first, learning objectives and keywords.
1: It's a mixed ability group. Some days they may feel like working, some days they may not feel like working.
3: Can you discuss your ideas? Yeah? Ask one another.
4: She's a really good teacher. Right? Every time you like walk into her lessons, you come out learning something new.
3: Right, come on, what's the scientific word? Fat enzyme.
5: Yeah, I like the way she teaches, but sometimes it's a bit boring.
3: Okay, year eight. Can you have your pens down and face the front?
6: She can be strict sometimes.
3: Still waiting for some people.
2: I would say she should concentrate a lot on her classroom presence, the way she communicates with the children. She needs to be totally approachable so that that student knows that, wow, Miss knows exactly how I learn.
1: I know in my class I've got gifted and talented and SEN and EAL. Sometimes, you know, you forget that you need to cater to individual needs. This lesson's basically just going to be an introduction to digestion. Anxious or like to know what feedback I'm going to get.
0: It's the morning of Hannah's first observation. With hundreds of inspections under her belt, school inspector Claire Gillies leads teams up and down the country. She certainly knows an outstanding lesson when she sees one.
3: So, quickly, learning bits and keywords. And
0: Hannah has 60 minutes to impress our inspector with her lesson on digestion.
3: Into your answers. By the end of this lesson, the whole class should be able to do the green learning objective. Most of you should be able to do the green and the blue learning objective. Zach, can you just remind the class quickly, what's digestion?
7: Digestion is the form where like food is eaten and is broken down in the stomach.
3: Is the stomach the only organ that helps to break down the food?
7: No.
3: Right, give me some examples quickly.
7: Esophagus.
3: Okay, where's that found?
7: In your neck.
3: All right, from there to your stomach. Brilliant. Another one, Grace, another organ. Top of your head. Right, don't worry, I'll come back to you. Someone else, any suggestions? Yep.
8: Large intestines.
3: Large intestines, right, brilliant. Going back to Grace, if I've got the large intestine, what's another type of organ? Fantastic, well done, small intestine.
9: I already knew most of it, but when she was teaching it, it made me be able to remember it more.

0: a comic strip was going to look like this, okay? What I want you to do is, 5 minutes, just by yourself, I want you to jot down what do you think happens from the start, from the minute this gentleman has got the pizza, to the end point where it comes out and he goes to the toilet.
1: Yeah. It's all set true, but where the food goes down.
0: There you go, let's have this. All done. Or?
2: Garlic. Yeah.
0: All done. And you've got 40 seconds. Okay, 40 seconds. Quickly, if you don't know anything, just jot any words down.
3: Sometimes she goes a bit fast. When we had to do that cartoon sheet today, she only gave us 3 minutes for it and we didn't, like, get some boxes done quick enough.
0: Okay, so basically, we just did a little activity and this is going to be a good introduction to our task. Over the next few lessons, Year 8, you're going to be giving a presentation work where you're going to talk about a journey of a cheese sandwich. What I want you to do is, you're going to read the task and there are certain levels. And if you turn over, there's a box at the bottom that says your target level. And what I want you to do is write down your target level and you are going to write down one target from this board that you think is going to help you to start off your presentation work. So you are setting your own standards. Right, in front of you, you've got a picture of the digestive system. Your first task is Year 8. You're going to label the diagram and then you are going to cut out the boxes and stick them to the correct areas. And then if you want to extend your answers, collect a textbook and add extra notes. Because remember, the more detail your answer is, the higher your level's going to be.
3: Which one's the
4: large one? Is another word for anus.
3: That one.
4: What?
3: The large intestine.
4: The large intestine is the thicker one, and the small one is the one that's all squiddy and it's like a brain in it.
0: Use the other worksheet to help you out. It's got extra notes. Okay. Okay.
5: Yeah,
0: right, just to round up the lesson, we've got 2 minutes. If you turn over with a comic strip is you've got something called a learning log. I want you to complete 3 boxes of your learning log. What did you learn from this lesson?
6: So how did Hannah get on?
7: Hannah, thank you so much for letting me share that lesson on digestion, very suitable after lunch. And let me start by saying that it really was convincingly good and there were several things that were, you know, really sparkling. Just before we sort of go into the detail, what would you reflect looking back on the lesson as a whole? How well did you feel it went?
0: I think the lesson went okay. I'm glad that most of the tasks were carried out. The only thing I was slightly concerned about was time management. Mm-hmm. I think certain areas the students felt a bit rushed, but most of them managed to complete the task. So I was pleased, yeah.
7: They certainly did get the main task done. So let me highlight the things I felt really made it all go well. We got off to a very crisp, well-organised start. There was a really clever touch when you asked a girl a question that and she just couldn't answer it at all. So you went over and asked somebody else who managed to get the answer out and then went back with a sort of easier but related question for her and she gave the answer. So that was subtle but very effective. And if I'm going to summarise, I suppose, the little things that perhaps just could have been that bit better was the balance. And I think you hit it on the head when you said time management. Mm-hmm. The balance between talking about levels, targets, perhaps slightly weighted too much to that rather than the interest and stimulus of really understanding how digestion works. A few of them were very slow to get going on the little step, and that would be an opportunity for some very simple differentiation. But as I say, though, it was really good. There were lots of strong features there, and I hope those few little points to think about will perhaps move you onto the higher plane. So thank you very much again.
0: Thank you for feedback, it's been brilliant.
6: With the first observation over, the inspector highlighted Hannah's need to be more efficient with assessment levels and improve her differentiation. It's time to bring on the experts. To boost Hannah's progress, help comes from presentation and communications coach Mo Shapiro and secondary science expert Jigna Sarani. They start by watching Hannah's lesson.
0: Zach, can you just remind the class quickly, what's digestion?
8: What I really liked about her was that she has fantastic

0: fantastic energy and enthusiasm for the subject. She clearly loves what she's teaching. And when she's not shouting, she has a very, very nice voice.
1: Esophagus? Okay, where's that found?
0: And another thing I noticed was that she moves around a lot in class, so I want her to stand still.
2: The one area that I'd really like her to focus on would be her use of questioning.
1: The stomach, the only organ that helps to break down the...
2: Also, her use of differentiation I felt was a little bit superficial. So, hi Hannah, I've had a really good look at your lesson. It's really clear that you know what you want your students to learn by the end of the lesson, what you want them leaving the lesson knowing that they didn't know before. I'm going to show you how you can make those objectives a little bit more smarter. This is Bloom's taxonomy, hierarchy levels of thinking. And what you can do is actually loosely identify each stage and correspond that to a level, a national curriculum level.
3: Okay.
2: So along here would be the level 4, the knowledge and the understanding would come there with the level 4.
3: Yeah.
2: The application would be a level 5. Mm-hmm. The analysis would be a level 6, a level 7, and then a level 8.
3: Right, okay.
2: And what you could do is your objectives would start with these words.
3: Right.
2: So they would be, your class would be describing digestion and explaining digestion, which would lead them to the level 4.
3: Right.
2: So they could then summarise the process of digestion, which would lead them to the level 5.
3: Mm-hmm.
2: And for your high flyers, you could get them to compare and contrast chemical and mechanical digestion to really extend the higher able.
3: And then they familiarise themselves with the key terms as well for different levels.
2: Yeah, absolutely. We have this up in our classroom.
3: Really good
2: idea. And again, it's just getting them familiar and sharing the vocabulary and making it really transparent that this is what learning is and this is how you learn.
3: Right. Yeah, brilliant.
2: I looked at your lesson plan and you have differentiation on there, but it is quite superficial.
3: Right.
2: So you've got your gifted and talented students are working on their own or getting a textbook to do some more work.
3: Yeah.
2: There are three different ways that you can differentiate. One of those ways is differentiation by outcome, which is what we've just done up there. You can also differentiate by the use of your resources. This would be a resource that you could use for perhaps one of your lower able students or your EAL students, and it's a keyword grid.
3: Right.
2: They could then translate that into their own language if they are English as an additional language, or they could draw a picture to help them understand what the keyword meant and then look the meaning up in the dictionary. So you were scaffolding their understanding of the keywords in that way. Something for your more able, it would be a really good idea if you could plan in some higher order questions.
3: Mm-hmm.
2: And on here, I've got some question stems that you could use. So you could throw in some analysis questions. So for example, give reasons for why most of the absorption takes place in the small intestine,
3: mm-hmm.
2: rather than what happens in the small intestine.
3: Right.
2: Something else that you could do to try and keep your class on their toes, so they don't know who's going to be picked, is the use of a name selector. So it's basically just a PowerPoint with the slides, and on each slide has got the name of the people in your class. And because they don't know who's going to come up, it means that they all have to pay attention.
3: That's really good.
1: Right, anyone here's not done their target level at the moment?
0: Okay, Hannah, I noticed in your lesson there's a lot of the time you were walking around, and I wondered, first of all, how the students responded to that, but also how it feels to be one of the students who actually can't see what's going on. How does it feel down there?
4: It's like all over the place.
0: So, I don't know, does it make any difference if you've now got me in front of you?
4: It makes a slight difference, because at least I know where to follow the direction of the voice.
0: Yeah. I'm just wondering whether you're still feeling a little seasick. I know I am, as I walk up and down.
4: No,
0: I feel
4: definitely.
0: A bit like a caged tiger. So, does this remind you of anything?
4: Me. Yep,
0: yeah,
4: it's me.
0: Okay, because this is what happens sometimes, isn't it? So I'm just wondering how this is helping my learning when all this is going on.
4: Mm-hmm.
0: What are we going to do to stop you moving around the room?
4: Probably have like two fixed positions in the classroom.
0: Excellent. Maybe one would be a spot where you ask questions.
4: Yeah.
0: And maybe another would be where you get feedback from the children, where they ask you questions.
1: Right, in front of you, you've got a nice big sheet. Like so.
0: Because this is something that you said, and it went something like this. So you can make sure and put your name on the piece of paper and do not lose it. And then I've just handed out a worksheet. It went something like that. Yeah? I can feel that now, just having done that. Okay?
4: Okay.
0: So what we want to do is think about projection, so that your voice moves without you having to shout.
4: Right.
0: Now, I want you to imagine just breathing in through your diaphragm. In through your nose, out through your mouth. And I'm going to do it to count of three. In, two, three, out, two, three. In, two, three, out, two, three. The reason I'm doing that is so that you're getting more air through, you've got more control, you can project your voice more.

0: Outstanding, the ultimate accolade for teachers. We challenge secondary science teacher Hannah Abbasi to go from good to outstanding. A top inspector observes one lesson. Two experts will fine-tune her practice and improve her presentation. She also gets comments and advice from teachers across the country who've seen her lesson on the web. Hannah then has 3 weeks to put all the advice into action before the inspector comes back for the final verdict.
1: I think what I'm nervous about is the fact that everyone's going to be watching my lesson. I don't know whether it's going to be positive or negative. Hopefully, they will help me through my journey.

0: And I'm going to do it to count of three, in, two, three, out, two, three, in, two, three, out, two, three. The reason I'm doing that is so that you're getting more air through, you've got more control, you can project your voice more. Right. Now, we'd have a little bit of a moving target. Because what you're doing is aiming your voice. If you aim your voice at a certain point,
1: yeah.
0: So,
1: right, can you make sure you put your name on the worksheet so you don't lose it, and I've just handed out a worksheet.
0: Breathing this time, use your breath to send it up to me.
1: Right, can you make sure you put your name on the worksheet so that you don't lose it, I've just handed out a worksheet.
0: Okay, now just for fun, the people in the office over there need to hear it.
1: Right, okay. Right, can you make sure you put your names on the worksheet so that you don't lose it, and I've just handed out a worksheet.
0: Excellent, and how did that feel?
1: Definitely much better.
2: Really good. At the moment my head is out here. There's so much information, so much useful information. I'm actually really eager to try out these different methods. Really excited for the next lesson.
3: With her final observation just weeks away, Hannah's back to the classroom to put all the advice into action and raise her game.
1: Okay, let's make a start. First things first, learning objectives and keywords. So the first one is classify the different enzymes that are found in the digestive system. And for those who want to work towards level 6, you should tell me about the enzymes and also tell me the difference between an unhealthy and healthy diet. First things first, I'm going to do a little quiz with you. Okay, Dominika, give me an example. Tell me, what does the stomach do?
4: It helps digest your food.
1: Digest food. Jill, carry on.
5: The stomach helps digest food using enzymes.
2: I think they're so used to me running around the classroom saying, right, what do you think of this, what do you think of this? Having their PowerPoint is something they have to get used to.
1: Right, some people mention this name enzymes, okay, and what I want to do, I want to spend the first 10 minutes...
2: Staying still was much better. Straight away, the face to me, then I had to look around to see where Mr. Bassi was walking around. And it was good because I managed to stand there and project my voice.
1: I want you to, first of all, fill out the missing blanks. And then, can you tell me, by using the worksheet, what those three enzymes are?
2: Right.
1: What level do you want to work at?
6: Level 8.
2: Right, 6 or 7, okay?
6: Seven, yeah.
2: So level 6, you need to basically... So you've talked about the different enzymes, why don't you try comparing them, okay? So compare the different enzymes so you can see the differences. It's all about change, especially with the worksheets. It takes them a while to adjust and get used to it. But definitely, I think what's useful is the fact that I've stuck them on the table and slowly, slowly they're starting to identify what is needed for level 6 and level 7.
7: Anorexia is an extreme illness which happens when you do not eat the appropriate amount of food, so people starve themselves.
1: Well done. He's talked about the effects of an unhealthy diet, so it pushes him up to a level 7. Well done. Use that worksheet, guys, to help you with your levels.
3: To get more advice on moving to outstanding, Hannah reflects on last week's observation with advanced skills teacher Tope Antonio.

0: Joran.
1: There's one thing that I noticed, is that you haven't smiled once.
2: I know, I think most of them probably scared of me.
1: As I said, it was a good lesson, but I think at this age, they're in year eight, we need to infuse them. We need some sort of, like, they're walking to class and they look in the corner and, wow, what's going on here?
3: In the 3 weeks since her first observation, teachers all over the country have been watching Hannah's full observed lesson on the web and leaving their comments.
4: The response has been absolutely amazing. Walking around, I think some people have commented on that, how I walk around a lot. I mean, here, hi Hannah, I'm well impressed with your lesson and amazed how you get the time to put together all those worksheets. I would agree with Andy regarding a demonstration experiment to get the hands-on experience, which is the most enjoyable aspect of studying science, especially for kids. I mean, he's absolutely right. And then they gave the idea of using the digestive biscuits and the tights. We'll just see how the food testing goes today. Hopefully, visually, they'll be able to, you know, learn science in a new way.
5: Can I have some space? Everyone's taking my space. Right. So, let's get this together. What can help me chew that?
6: Your enzyme.
5: Right, we'll get this, okay? So, do that.
7: Wind
5: it. All right, easy. Stop there. So, that represents my what?
4: Teeth. Initially, I was quite worried because I thought, oh God, they're going to be disruptive. But they managed to come in and they were engaged in the demonstrations and, you know, they're giving back good verbal feedback.
5: What do you think this could represent?
6: Enzymes. Saliva.
5: Good. Saliva that's got what enzymes?
6: Amylase,
5: okay?
8: In a way, it's better because instead of just like writing, when we don't really pay attention, but when there's like something different, we pay more attention and we want to get involved.
5: And then I want to mix it up even more. Oh, this is what happens though.
4: I've got confidence now and I can just relax a bit because I know they're learning and I know I'm kind of doing the right thing. That's poo. If anyone's poo's like that, you know what? Seriously, that's
5: it's stretchy, isn't it?
9: She's more happy than she used to be.
3: Hi, is that Digna? With one day to go before her final observation, Hannah talks through her plans with science expert Jigna Sarani.
4: The only thing I wanted to ask your opinion actually was towards the end I want one person from each table, each group, to share the results, and I wanted to know if you can give any suggestions as to what was the best way to do that.
10: Because there's quite a lot going on, I think you need to make it as structured as possible.
4: Yeah.
10: And by saying that you're working in groups, each person within that group is going to have a specific responsibility.
4: Yeah.
10: So there would be a group leader / spokesperson.
4: Yeah.
10: There would be the person in charge of health and safety.
4: Mm-hmm.
10: There would be the person responsible for time management.
4: Yeah.
10: Everybody has to do something.
4: Brilliant. Thank you so much for taking
10: your
4: time.
10: Good luck for tomorrow.
4: Thank you very much.
10: And I hope it goes really well for you.
4: All right, brilliant. Take care then, Hannah. Take care.
10: Bye.
3: It's the day of Hannah's final observation. Claire Gillies is back, and it's crunch time.
5: Right, guys, didn't you come?
3: With all that expert advice and weeks of practice behind her, can Hannah make it from good to outstanding?
5: You're going to look around this crime scene here, guys. You're going to tell me what's happening. Quickly. Burhan, what do you think happened?
11: Crime scene.
5: Okay, elaborate.
11: Someone trapped a burglar.
5: Okay. Regine, what evidence can we see?
12: There's a glove on the floor and a jumper.
5: Right, fantastic. Louis, what else?
13: There's footprints.
5: Footprints, okay, there's footprints at the bottom.
14: Fingerprints,
5: well done. Can you see the fingerprints aside? Not talcum powder, it's chemical powder, but notice that we've got chemical powder at the side.
13: Drugs.
5: Maybe. Could be drugs, who knows?
14: Okay.
5: Right, calm down. Okay. No, but it could be. Who knows? We want to find out. Right, take a seat.
8: Today, instead of just a normal lesson, we had like a crime scene, so we could like a CSI, so we could see what's happening.
5: So your task is today. You guys are going to be a forensics team. Look at the tasks on the board. What I want you to do is you're going to pick what level you want to work towards. Write the level down. Okay, before we start, We need to listen to a crime report. You need to find out who the burglar is, write down as much information as possible.
0: Last night at 2100 hours, a burglary took place in Miss Abbasi's science room. At the crime scene, detectives found a pen which had fingerprints on it, and the ink was made up of a mixture of different colours. The burglar left a trail of white powder behind. A local resident did notice last night that mysterious lilac flames were coming out of the windows.
5: Straight away, I reckon we can do some tests on that. Let's ask Zach, he's a bit quiet today. Pen, loads of colours. Think of one test that comes to your mind.
8: Chromatography.
5: You star, well done. Powder, lilac powder, any ideas? Let's ask Simon. Any ideas? Pick someone to help you out.
7: Brandon?
8: Burn it.
5: Right, good, we're gonna burn the powder. That's what we're gonna do. If Brandon said we're gonna burn it, we're gonna burn it. Chromatography, burning. Final thing, fingerprints. What could we use to look at fingerprints?
8: Microscope.
5: Fantastic, well done, microscope. So I'm gonna give you literally 1 minute as a team, decide who's going to carry out the test? Who's going to do each of those bullet points? Go.
13: I'm really or you?
14: I've got to do burning.
15: Let's do fingerprints.
14: I like it.
15: Jamie fingerprints.
14: I want to do burning.
15: I like fingerprints.
14: Do you want to do
15: burning?
14: You'll do the finger.
16: I'll write it off.
17: Jamie,
16: you
17: like this yourself.
15: They're working.
8: That was the powder D.
11: Lilac is a greeny colour, isn't it?
8: Purple.
15: Am I doing this right?
14: I don't know, move.
13: Right, move it over there. Can you move over?
14: The chromatography, you just put a dot on a paper and you're supposed to like bring different colours like upwards, but it just stayed the same colour, it just got wet.
5: For the next 10 minutes, everyone's got a worksheet. Can you start answering the questions at the bottom in your books? Before we carry on, what's stuck on the tables that we can use to help us get our levels? Burhan.
11: We could look at this and look at what level we targeted at the beginning of the lesson.
5: Right, well done. You remember, everyone here set a level. So to help you get that, start incorporating those words.
18: This isn't looking up in one.
5: So question one, who do you think the burglar is? Ashvini, she's been really quiet today.
8: We got Miss Borgia.
5: Okay, anyone disagrees with her? What I want you to do is, guys, for the next lesson, if everyone can take the exercise books home and you're going to finish off writing your crime report.
3: So has all Hannah's hard work paid off?
19: Yeah. Hannah, thank you very much again for a really interesting and enjoyable lesson. And I know you'll want me to say straight away that it was very good. It just didn't quite get to the outstanding, and okay. I think you're going to tell me why.
4: I think the start was okay. The first, 20 minutes wasn't too bad. They came in, they saw the crime scene. But I think as soon as they did the practical work, there was a lot going on.
19: Mm.
4: And I think dividing a table where they had three different activities was just, too much.
19: I think possibly, and this is obviously something for you to reflect on, it needed two lessons, the whole thing from beginning to end, because it was such an exciting idea. And then we could have blended in the whole significance and importance of being accurate and fair.
4: Yeah.
19: And you've got to remember it takes two to have that really outstanding lesson, that your input has to be outstanding, but there, what they bring to the lesson has also got to be outstanding for the learning to match teaching. But let's also celebrate. I mean, your preparation, the way you delivered it, was absolutely great. You'd put so much thought into a really stimulating lesson. And I'm absolutely certain that, with slightly different circumstances, that you're going to be outstanding.
4: Thank you very much.
19: And I'm sure they're going to have some outstanding lessons in the future.
4: No, thank you. I am disappointed with myself, because potentially it was an outstanding lesson, but because maybe the way in which I delivered it or how they responded back to me wasn't 100%, I know I can give outstanding lessons, so I'm slightly frustrated. That's life, that's teaching. Every day is different.

Allow the device to cool. Discard the plunger and check it has already sealed, blowing inside the gas container. Remove the plunger from the syringe and repeat the procedure with the other syringe.

0: the Grammar School for Girls at Wilmington in Kent, a designated maths and computing college. The Brit School in Croydon, Greater London, an arts and technology college. Two contrasting styles, but is one more rigorous and testing? Two different specialisms, but is one more valuable or important? They're questions at the centre of the argument over dumbing down, over academic studies versus vocational and creative courses. For traditionalists, classes like this are the soft option, which they fear students are choosing because they have an easier time and take an easier exam. The same critics believe it's part of a wider decline in standards and don't accept the apparent evidence of record-breaking exam results. We'll be looking at the claims through the eyes of students and staff from Wilmington and Croydon. Two sixth formers, accompanied by one teacher, will spend a day in each of the schools. We'll discover whether the experience changes or reinforces their perception of what's hard and what's better, and whether both schools actually have more in common than any outsider might suspect.
1: Our school is a small school, but it does attempt to give students a breadth of subjects. And

0: outside of the academic subjects and outside of the lessons, we try to accommodate and create a more well-rounded student.
1: There's absolutely no point in developing a young person to burn out at the age of 22 or 23 because they've not had a rounded, holistic education. Similarly, we need to pay due respect to the need to educate all of our children in the basics, the basic three R's, as they used to call them.
2: We'll also be hearing from two groups on opposing sides of the dumbing down debate, but found on the same street in central London. The Royal Society of Chemistry, which believes schools should prioritise core academic subjects, is based at one end of Piccadilly.
3: Media, creative arts, while it has a very important role, there has to be struck the right balance between meeting what appears to be an immediate need and preparing the individual for the rest of his or her life. And I don't think we've got the right balance.
2: Ofqual, set up to oversee standards and exams, shares offices with the QCA at the other end of Piccadilly.
4: Different students will have different interests, will have different strengths and weaknesses, and from amongst that whole range of subjects that are offered at GCSE and A-level, you'd hope they'd be able to choose the ones that suit them best.
2: We'll also be talking to a senior lecturer at the Institute of Education, where there's an obvious interest in monitoring and maintaining standards.
5: I think there's always a grave difficulty in saying that one piece of knowledge is harder or more difficult than another piece of knowledge. It's based on so many different factors. And I frankly think the dumbing down is rather a dumb sort of phrase itself.
2: And we'll be going inside the offices of the Daily and Sunday Telegraph, just one part of the media where there's concern about media studies and other so-called soft subjects.
6: What you find there is the information that pupils have to reproduce is more and more common sense information. It's the kind of information you can pick up by watching TV, reading a newspaper, just, you know, being alive.
2: The Brit School visitors arrive at the grammar school for girls at Wilmington and are taken to their first lesson of the day. Students Shakira and Aaron, along with their teacher John, have never crossed the threshold of a single-sex selective school before. Their first class is sociology.
7: Yes, come in. Some spaces over there.
2: The school is keen to demonstrate that although it might be looked upon as a traditional grammar, it does not have a purely academic curriculum.
7: So, evidence of secularisation. Can you remember them? Evidence for secularisation. Chapel conversions. But it's the idea that we've taken sacred buildings and turned them to secular use.
8: Never been to a same-sex school, so I didn't really know what to expect. I was a bit shocked. You know, there's an awful lot of people here.
9: It actually is completely different from what I'm used to. It was really bizarre at first. And the uniform, for me, that was the weirdest thing. I didn't think it was that formal, actually, for, like, a grammar school. I think the teachers taught with, like, they were very easy with their students, they communicate well, and it was comfortable. It wasn't, you have to do this. They could, I don't know, it seemed you could approach them.
2: Next is business studies and a lesson about inflation.
10: Does everybody remember doing
11: monetary and fiscal policy?
12: Fiscal's taxes
10: is outstanding. Right, fiscal.
2: The school is able to offer a wider range of subjects, including media studies, by forming a partnership with four neighbouring schools and a further education college.
13: I would certainly say business studies is relevant to everybody. It's ingrained in politics, history, and encompasses many other subjects. So important for that reason. So I would, you know, recommend that they probably have a bit of a mix in terms of academics and more vocational subjects, but no, I wouldn't, you know, necessarily push a pupil to one way or the other. It has to be their decision and something that, you know, they enjoy ultimately. That is important.
1: I think that it's horses for courses. I think there are some kids that are naturally drawn towards more academic and more scientific type courses, and there are kids that are drawn more towards artistic courses. And I think we've got a decent balance in this country of that.
2: It's time for maths, where the class is joined by students from the partnership schools. For this maths teacher, who also leads the school's gifted and talented programme, it's not a question of one subject being any more difficult than another. It all comes down to the individual student.

0: English.
1: Some students find maths easier and would feel very uncomfortable trying to produce a piece of drama, and vice versa. But our job is to make sure that in the early stages of their education they get a fair go at everything, so that, you know, no options are turned away from them at the beginning.
2: What's the deal with that?
3: You're learning like a different subject base. Maths is completely different from photography.
4: Different people as well, like they use different sides of their brains, and so they're more suited for mathematics and science, the way they think. You know, they're better with numbers, whereas some people are just more creative.
5: It's claimed, however, that pupils' subject choices may not be based on their particular talents or interests, but on their belief that it's easier to get higher grades in creative and vocational subjects.
6: We do know that if there is a 16-year-old who might get a grade B at A level, if he can be persuaded by his tutor at school that he or she did something else and got an A, that is the way it will go.
5: A comparative study, however, has failed to find any difference in difficulty between the so-called harder and softer subjects.
7: We got some experts who had sufficient knowledge across at least two subjects to try to make some comparisons. So we had one study that looked at biology, psychology and sociology. And we had another one that looked at English literature, history and media studies, and we were getting people to make a judgment about, is the sociology easier than biology? Is media studies easier than English literature? The judgments led us to believe that media studies is no easier than English literature. Sociology is no easier than biology.
5: For some, trying to make comparisons between subjects is absurd.
8: It's comparing chalk with cheese. And there is evidence that, you know, there are higher grades, there are a proportion of higher grades in those subjects than in science. But whether you can then draw the conclusion from them that science is harder isn't necessarily the case. It might be that brighter students are saying, well, actually, you know, given what with the knowledge society and the way knowledge is constructed now, actually doing science isn't very practical for all sorts of reasons.
5: But for others, there is clear evidence that students do know what's easier.
9: Some people argue you're comparing apples and pears, and you can't do that. But, you know, despite that, there is the general feeling. And if you read student websites and forums, there's open discussion. It's common knowledge among students. That's an easy GCSE, that's an easy A-level. I'm taking that because I need this, but I could do with a good grade in that subject, so that's the one I'm doing.
5: Back at Wilmington, the visitor's timetable takes them to ICT.
10: They're studying at A-level in applied ICT, so they are having to develop their skills and produce projects, and it's all marked by portfolio and not by long exam papers in a room.
5: Assessment by portfolio, the coursework, is also blamed for dumbing down education, because it's claimed to be easier to acquire qualifications without examination. But according to the critics, almost all exams have become easier, which accounts for the rise of pass rates.
10: Exams have been changing. They've changed many times over the last few years, but I would never say they're getting easier. They're different. But I think that the pass rates are more valuable, personally, because they're not just testing regurgitated knowledge. They're testing application and development, and I certainly think the students of today are so committed and so much more hardworking and also much more mature.
11: I think it's dangerous to talk of exams getting easier in some kind of blanket statement, because that devalues the hard work that young people put in towards getting their exams, whichever subject they're studying in. And I think teachers work blooming hard with the best intentions to educate young people to the best of their ability.
5: The Brit School visitors make their way to their final lesson of the day, science. The head of science here also believes students have become more motivated in recent years. But just in case they haven't, he hands out lollies.
12: So if and when you get it right, you can have a lolly.
5: Today's lesson is about the heart and circulation.
13: So before we would have just taught them how the heart works, but now it's all about
0: effects of lifestyle, diet, alcohol, smoking, that.
5: He believes the change in science exams, making them more relevant to everyday life, has made the difference.
2: But once they perceive a relevance, once they kind of get an idea this might make a difference to somebody's life, this biology, then they really want to give it a go.
13: Does it make it easier then?
2: No, it might actually make it harder because everything that was there before, plus, so in fact it's more motivational, it could actually be more difficult.
5: In England, the number of pupils gaining five or more GCSE passes at grades A to C has increased dramatically since the exam reforms in 1988, up from 32.8% to 60.8% in 2007. Go back another 20 years to 1968, and the number of pupils who gained equivalent passes at O-level and CSE was just 22.5%.
14: What goes through your mind every year when the GCSE and A-level results come out and Britain's children have done even better than before?
15: Well, you can imagine what I think. Because I know what's going on. I think it's good that, for instance, in the sciences, and I'll wear a science hat just now, it reflects a continuing interest in science, which is very good. And when I look at the other subjects, it's good. But nevertheless, you then dig deeper.
7: Part of what goes through my mind is pleasure in the fact that we've got students who are performing well. Broadly speaking, exams are not easier now, and so if the results are better, that's something to do with the way the students are working, the way the teachers have taught them.
5: While schools celebrate their success, record results are more likely to raise questions than cheers in the press. And one of the biggest questions is whether there's far too much focus on exams, forcing teachers to teach to the test.
9: No one's attacking teachers in this. Teachers don't have control over the exam system.

Atilekavassasatang jivato Atirekavassasatang jivato Atirekavassasatang jivato Ikhayuko hotu arogo hotu Ikhayuko hotu arogo hotu Sukhito hotu Paramenta Maharaja Sa Paramarachini Siddhi Kichang Siddhi Kamang Siddhi Lapo Chayo Nichang Paramenta Maharaja Varasa Paramarachini Yasaha Pavatu Sabhata Khoa Tawai Prapon

0: movement. Stop, thank you. Mermaid, what is the problem that is so bad that you feel that you need to hurt somebody? Stay here while I speak to Becca. Thank you.
1: Okay, and your son's in year six?
2: He is, yes.
1: And your son hasn't been here that long, has he?
2: No, he hasn't. We're quite recent.
1: Unfortunately, you've missed the deadline.
2: Okay.
1: For choosing schools. Mm-hmm. Your choices are going to be a little bit more limited than most.
2: Okay.
1: Because children have already been given their places in secondary.
2: Where we come from, we don't have a choice. It's you either go to that school and like it or lump it.
1: But what we don't want is having not to have a school in September.
2: Of course. Yeah.
3: Okay, guys, so what do we need to tell our reader in our opening paragraph? What do we need to tell our reader about, Jasmine?
4: Good about being a nurse.
3: Absolutely. What's good about being a nurse? That's the reasons we're going to.

0: give. So what's the first thing we're going to need to say now? Can someone give me some ideas about how... What's the matter, Siobhan?
1: Hooked me.
0: Okay. Mohammed, I'm giving you a warning now. You need to stop, all right? Our golden rule is that we listen, okay?
2: And is there anything else I can help you with?
3: Yeah, there is, actually. We're having great problems with the housing issue at the moment. My family joined me, as you know, from Pakistan, and we're currently in a bedsit, which is very, very cramped for space.
2: OK, your son's primary school has a very good pastoral team that may be able to support you in making a housing application.
3: Sure, I'd appreciate that very much.
2: Would you like me to refer?
3: Yes, please.
0: What we're trying to persuade them. Who can give me a fantastic idea? Fantastic, so I'm going to have a go. Are you Bektash Mohammed? Mohammed, I've given you your warning, okay? And because you've carried on breaking the golden rule that we listen, I'm going to put a minute on the board for you, all right? You've lost a minute for breaking the golden rule that we listen. You're now not being kind and helpful. That's the second golden rule that you've broken. You need to go and sit at the timeout chair, please, so we can carry on with our learning. Mohammed, you need to go to the timeout chair now, please. Thank you. Okay, guys, so I was just with Isa. Isa, what was your idea for our opening sentence? Off you go.
4: Are you tired of...
0: Hi, Kathy. Can I have a word?
5: You can indeed. Sit down. Okay, what do you want to see me about?
0: Just Mohammed in my class. He's been in school for quite a few months now. He's really struggling with his learning, and it's beginning to have a really negative impact on his behaviour as well now.
5: What about friendships within the class?
0: He has made some friendships, but he doesn't maintain them. You know, he'll be friends with one person for a while, but he won't be able to keep that friendship going.
5: I think what we'll do then, Chloe, is I'll come into your class one day next week and I'll do an observation. We'll fill out the class teacher record of concern form, and then we'll get together and do an IEP and obviously set him some behaviour targets and some literacy targets and get his dad involved and get him to sign it off. Does that sound okay?
0: Lovely. All right, great. Thank you very much, Kathy.
5: There you go. See you soon.
0: Cheers.
5: Bye.
0: Bye-bye.
6: Okay, Maggie, you put on the agenda you wanted to talk about Mohammed Khan.
2: Yeah, I met with Dad last week to complete a secondary application because they've missed the deadline for starting school in September. Mm-hmm. And we completed the form, although some issues come up about housing.
7: Okay.
2: And I asked Dad if he would be prepared for us to refer it to pastoral care, and he said yes.
7: Okay, because I know we've picked up quite a few behavioural problems with...
5: Yeah, Chloe, his class teacher, has raised quite a few concerns about low-level disruptive behaviour in the classroom, and he was involved in a fight in the playground last week that I had to intervene in. We've got together and done an IEP for him, and obviously he's working towards those targets, but I think we need to do something else.
7: Have we done any assessments?
5: Not so far, other than what he would normally get in class, but I think it would be wise if you could get involved and do some assessments on him.
8: That, and it sounds like there's perhaps more complicated issues as well.
7: What kind of assessment would you do?
8: Well, I mean, it will depend on his language level, so I think I'd like to just get an idea of where he's at the moment.
7: It's starting to sound like it's pretty complex, because we've got housing, we've got learning, we've got behavioural stuff going on, we've got transition to secondary. Maybe we should think about doing common assessment at CAF.
8: Yeah. I think so, yeah.
7: Okay, well then I'll need to speak to Dad as well sometime about whether he'd be happy to go ahead with that, because there's too much information we don't know, isn't there, as well? So if you get it all down and try and coordinate what we're going to do.
9: Just kind of give him some more discipline. Back home is used to far, far, far more discipline than you guys are giving him.
7: Really, we felt that it's quite a complex situation with Mohammed, because obviously we've got the concerns about behaviour, which we think are probably linked to the learning difficulties that he's having at the minute. Because there are quite a lot of issues here and potentially going to be quite a lot of people involved in trying to support yourself and Mohammed and your family with some of these issues, we'd like to do what's called a common assessment. Have you heard of a CAF?
9: No.
7: Okay. Basically, a common assessment is a new assessment tool that's being used in all agencies in the UK that work with children and young people to get a thorough assessment of what the needs of the child and family are. So in the first section, we'll look at the development of Mohammed. The second section is for you to tell me and the rest of the team that we're going to create how you think you're coping as parents. And the last section, this is where we'll think about housing, because family and environment is looking at
9: that's our biggest problem at the moment.
7: Yeah, so we'll think about what we want to get, we'll think about what Mohammed needs in order to achieve those things, and we'll decide what we're going to do and who's going to do it and when's it going to be done. How are you for time now? Have you got time to actually start putting some information onto the form?
9: Yeah, I'm okay. It's okay. I've got a few minutes yet.

0: Yeah. Can you tell me what you enjoy most about school?
1: Football.
0: Oh, football. Yes, I like football. Now, Mohammed, what I'm going to do is I'm going to ask you to look at some words and some pictures, and I want you to tell me what you see.
1: Sun.
0: Yes, good. And you can see underneath four words. Can you tell me which of those words begins with the same sound as sun?
1: This one.
0: And what sound is that?
1: Ah.
0: Okay.
2: Jaldi karo na.
3: The purpose of the meeting will be to share the information we've already filled in on the common assessment.
4: Okay.
3: And then to see if there's any more information that we can put in, anything anyone else has got to add to that.
4: Mm-hmm.
3: And I want to remind you, this is totally with your consent. So if you want to take anything out of that, or if you don't want somebody to put something in, you can you decide what goes on that form, yeah?
4: Okay.
3: Worried about it. Hi everyone, do you want to take a seat? What I'm going to do is just take us through the three main areas, because I think if we can just sort of have a discussion about the things that we think are going well and the things we might have more concerns about, and then I'll kind of record it in the right boxes as we go along. Okay, how about speech and language and communication? So things like, I know he communicates in Urdu at home, doesn't he?
5: I came with an Urdu interpreter and made an assessment of Mohammed a couple of weeks ago. Although he could chat away nicely to the interpreter, there were a couple of things when the assessment was going on that he found quite difficult. I know that you're trying to make him speak English at home, but if you focused on his Urdu, we can do the English bit in school, and I think you carry on speaking Urdu at home.
6: Yeah, we'll try to do that.
3: Okay. And anyone else got any other observations in terms of communication?
0: On a one-to-one basis with me, although he did have the difficulties with his language, in terms of his interaction, it was appropriate.
3: So let's stick with learning, since we've kind of started talking about that. In terms of his willingness to kind of explore and get involved and desire to learn, I guess, what's the feelings from the class teacher?
7: Well, he's quite disruptive in the class.
3: Right.
7: Mainly low-level disruption. And he doesn't seem to engage. I mean, he engages in physical activities and stuff, things like PE, but in terms of anything else that goes on in the curriculum, he's not really very interested or motivated.
3: Okay, so not particularly exploratory or...
7: No, not really.
3: Okay.
0: I think we've got to encourage him that it's okay to make mistakes, because that's how you learn. And I think if he thinks I've got to get it all right, he's going to give up. And that might explain some of why he gets angry in class.
6: In Pakistan, where he was teaching, both my wife tells me he was having some difficulties with the teachers there. They're much stricter over there. If you do get something wrong over there, you get a swift rap across the knuckles. So that's maybe why he's trying too hard.
3: Parents and carers we're going to move on to next, and you've not indicated to me that you've got any concerns about his sort of general safety.
6: He's adequately well fed, well nourished. We don't ever. Any problems providing him with food and shelter, he's got warm clothes.
8: Mr. Khan had already said that there was an issue with housing, the whole family living in a studio flat, and Mohammed is sleeping on the floor,
6: is that right?
8: Yes. And again, once Mohammed goes to secondary school, he's going to be inundated with homework, and I'm just really concerned that there's going to actually be no place physically for him to be at home and do homework.
5: And also, some support for your wife, maybe part of the community group would be good.
6: Yeah, she's actually already started English lessons, which was why she's not present today.
3: Well, that takes us quite nicely into the action plans. Perhaps if we think first of all about the outcomes, so what we want for Mohammed, and that will hopefully guide us to what we need to do.
0: Well, the ideal outcome is that he could access the curriculum independently.
3: Okay.
0: And that he can but I would say that the way to get there is to develop his expressive and his receptive language skills, which just means how he understands and how he talks.
7: I think his need is to be able to communicate effectively with his peers.
5: I'd like to encourage him to be part of any language groups that are going on in the school, and to have lots of speaking, lots of opportunities to use speaking and listening in class.
3: Okay, what are we actually going to put in place then to facilitate these opportunities to develop both his English and his Urdu language?
5: There are enough indicators in that first language assessment to make me think that a speech therapist would be what he needs.
3: Any others in relation to the learning, supporting his learning? Do we need to do anything in terms of his literacy?
0: Do you have any books in Urdu at home?
6: No, we don't have any books because, one, we don't have space.
7: We've got some books in Urdu and English down there, so... Yeah.
3: So can I put that down as an action that you'll agree to include him with them at home?
6: Yeah, absolutely.
3: Yeah, great. Friendships.
8: I think

0: outcome for the friendship thing is he needs to have at least one solid friendship within this primary before he moves on. I think maybe one of the strategies, maybe we can try again circle of friends to try and establish some friendships in particularly year six.
1: In his class, we'd try and set up a group of his classmates and do some activities with him so that the whole group benefits, so it doesn't feel as though the pressure's being put on Mohammed, but he's sort of developing friendships along the way.
2: Yeah. Chris, is the circle of friends something you'd be able to come involved with?
1: I think it's important to start it as soon as possible, isn't it? So, I mean, hopefully we'll keep it going until the end of term, well, until the end of next term.
3: Will the same support package be available in secondary school as it is here?
4: Yeah.
3: Do I have to make myself playing all over again, go through the whole rigmarole again?
2: Yeah, the whole point of the common assessment is to stop that from happening.
3: Okay.
2: So what will happen is when there'll be another team around the child meeting before he finishes time at primary school.
3: Yeah.
2: We will invite relevant person or people in from secondary school to join this team.
0: I can assist and support you to go over to the secondary school, have a look around, meet key people in that year seven group. You can meet the SEN, the special needs department.
2: So you need to have a better knowledge of the processes and the people, that's
3: indeed,
2: your need.
3: Yeah.
2: And then the action is that you're going to do that.
0: Paul, I think housing needs to come on there as an action.
2: Yeah.
0: I think we need to support the family with an application for housing.
2: Yeah, okay. The last thing we need to do is just very quickly agree when we're going to review this. I think it sounds like most of these things are going to take a little while to happen, but if we set a date that's towards the end of next term, we also need to decide who's going to be lead professional. Is there anyone particularly that you would prefer to have as your lead professional?
3: If it's okay with everybody, I'd prefer Maggie because we seem to have established a rapport over the last few meetings.
2: Are you happy with that, Maggie?
0: Be fine.
2: Yeah. That's really it.
5: Thank you very much, everybody.
2: Thanks, everyone.
6: Oh, thanks.
2: It's great.

0: My name is Fatima and I'm a student at the college.
1: My name is Yas, I'm a youth worker.
2: I'm Lynn, I'm head of sector for creative arts.
3: My name is Julian, I'm head of security.
4: I'm Lucy, I'm curriculum manager for music and performing arts.
5: My name's Josh, I'm a music technology lecturer.
6: My name's Gus, I'm Fatima's brother.
7: What we are looking at is a dramatic reconstruction, and we want to use it to illustrate some of the issues about how we share information with different professionals, with different staff and colleagues from different agencies. And it's about how we work together to try to improve outcomes for all children. We're trying to illustrate that it's important to share information, it's important to work together, often in a simple way, with our colleagues to make sure that every child really does matter.

0: Oh, Fatima, your fashion sense has gone downhill. What the hell is this? Look.
1: I've chosen to wear this hijab because my new boyfriend is a devout Muslim and I just want to support him. But my friends, they just won't accept me.
2: Is this like for a devil or something?
0: No, it's not.
3: 01, can you come to the meal reception?
0: Good one, good one. Oh, she's all crying.
4: Okay, what seems to be the problem?
3: We need you to assist some visitors at the meal reception.
4: Okay, received.
5: I saw a possible incident today. I was about to respond. I couldn't, as I got a call from the radio. I then forgot about it.
6: It was the end of the class and Fatima came to talk to me about some aggro she'd had with some of the other students. From what she was saying, it seemed like quite a culturally sensitive issue. I didn't really feel it was a time or the place to be dealing with it.
1: Sorry, I was

0: It's late earlier, Josh. I've just been having a really hard time with some of the pupils in the class. I just needed some time to deal with it.
1: Okay, look, I'm really sorry you're having problems at the moment. I'm a little bit busy. Can I talk to you about it later, yeah?
2: Is that okay?
1: Yeah.
2: I also had another class to go to, and unfortunately, I had to rush off.
3: I came to the canteen, and I saw a young girl sitting by herself.
4: What? You think we don't know that he snitched on us, sir?
3: Then I saw other three students came to sit with her, and then they were trying to bully her and call her some names.
4: Hello!
5: Excuse me.
3: Sorry. And then I went up to them and told them to stop.
5: Are you okay? What's wrong?
3: I sat with the student and I talked to her. And as far as I was concerned, that was the end of it.
1: Okay, Dorian?
6: Yes, sir.
1: Thanks. Bonner?
7: Yes, sir.
1: Fatima?
8: She's not in, sir.
1: Zim?
9: Yes, sir.
1: Cool. Ade?
10: Yes, sir.
1: And Shakira?
11: Yes, sir.
12: I received an email from Fatima's tutor, Josh, explaining that she hadn't been attending for the last 3 weeks. It's very peculiar, because she's been such a conscientious student in the past. I thought she was going to do very well. The whole thing's just very confusing.
13: I've just heard about an incident involving one of my students, Fatima. I don't really know what's gone on. Clearly something's happened because I've been told that her attendance has really dropped alarmingly. There's some case of bullying by the sound of it, and I don't know what's been done about it, but I really think I'm going to have to look into it and maybe think about how we can do something different next time round.
14: Come on, Fatima, come on. I mean, you've got college now.
15: Whatever the issue is, I think it's some kind of anti-Islamic issue just because she wears a hijab and she feels insecure and people are teasing her.
14: Doesn't matter if they don't accept you. I mean, you know, you should...
15: Fatima's changed quite a lot. I mean, she hasn't been turning up to college. She goes out to lunch and doesn't really return back to college.
14: I think you should tell somebody as well.
15: And for me, it's kind of hard to deal with because I am, you know, not always there for her.
0: This is my brother, Gus.
16: Nice to meet you.
3: Hi, nice to meet you.
0: And this is my tutor.
16: How are you?
0: I'm
16: doing good, thanks.
17: Fatima's story took a while to resolve, and college staff worked together to devise better ways of dealing with situations of this nature.
18: And I'm looking into staff awareness training.
13: You're going to go through staff development and get that booked in.
19: What this story does is it illustrates the complexity sometimes of working with children and young people and trying to provide holistic care and support to help them to flourish and to meet their full potential. What integrated working is trying to do is trying to say we need to work together, we need to share information, often simple information shared with the right people in our own environment. So often we need to share information with people who might not seem to be the first tier of support for children and young people, but often who have a huge amount of knowledge that will impact on that child's well-being and their development.
20: Ever since Dad left, I don't know what to do with myself. I mean, I hate Mum for letting him go. I needed him, he's my dad. But I love Mum. But I hate her.

0: I am worried about Joe. He just wouldn't talk to me because I asked his dad to leave. But I can't have him back. It's the last thing I want in my life.
1: Joe! Let me look at your arm! Joe! Stop behaving like this!
2: I'm the social worker based in Joe's school. I first saw Joe a few weeks ago in the school. Felt quite concerned about him, really, because he's been unhappy for quite some time. I decided it'd be good to ask him to come into the office for a chat.
3: Joe, I'm a little bit worried about what you told me about self-harming and cutting yourself. You showed me the cuts on your arms. I'm just wondering, you know, why you've been doing
4: that. Because of Dad.
3: That's how you feel, that maybe he doesn't care for you.
4: Yeah.
2: I suggested to Joe that maybe he go and talk to a

0: therapist. He seemed really keen on the idea, but when I set up the appointments, he didn't go to them. So I had a chat with Michelle, who's the educational psychologist.
1: I've been quite worried about Joe, and I suppose I've wondered about the common assessment framework and kicking that off.
2: Absolutely. I was aware that Joe's grades were slipping, but I hadn't been aware of the self-harming. I was in a meeting with the school Senko, and she expressed that she was very concerned over Joe's learning at the moment. He's a very bright boy, and previously he's done very well at school. However, recently his performance has really been dipping.
3: I have a feeling that Pamela from the Family Welfare Association might actually be involved with this family.
2: Okay.
3: So perhaps if we contact her first, that might be a good idea.
0: I think that's a really good idea.
3: Okay.
0: Yeah.
4: Tambi contacted our service recently because she was looking for some support with her parenting. Things have become very difficult with her and Joe at the moment.
5: He's not open about it to me. He just seems very frustrated.
4: How would you feel about Joe seeing his dad independently of you?
5: I don't want him to see his dad. No, that's not something I want.
3: Who else do you think we might need to invite to help complete the common assessment framework?
0: I think it really needs a kind of therapeutic input. So I think Anthea would be a really good person to contact.
6: I've offered Joe numerous appointments at the clinic to come in and see me. However, he's never attended. Jay has subsequently invited me to attend his Team Around the Child meeting, which I think will be my next point of call.
3: Mum was very worried, wasn't she, that Joe was spending a lot of time in his bedroom on his computer at the moment. It might be quite good if the youth worker could get him out and about.
0: Okay, yep.
7: I am suggesting that if we can get introduced to Joe and then come to the youth club, introduce him to his peers, and as well as we can offer him a mentoring service.
0: This is Michelle.
3: Well, thank you very much for all coming to the meeting today. We thought it'd be a good idea if we all came together. That way, we're likely to work out some ways forward to help Joe and to help you, Tambi, as well. What would be useful is if I hand out a copy of the form, and then if you'd like to take one and pass it on. This form records Joe's needs and his strengths, and also how the family can help Joe move on and take steps forward. If we look at the first section, we're looking at the development of Joe, and we're just thinking about his general health.
6: Joe, we've made a few appointments for you to come in and see us at the clinic, but you never seem to attend. Is there maybe a reason for that?
8: I don't think there's anything wrong with me. Why should I come? I don't want all my friends to see me going to a clinic.
6: Well, Joe, how would you feel if I came into school on a few days and you came to see me? Then it could just be you coming out of class for a couple of minutes just to have a chat?
8: I guess so.
3: Joe, we've noticed that recently your grades have been dropping at school. I know that we've talked about why that's the case, but would you like to explain to everyone else?
8: I can't concentrate. Maybe if I was to see my dad, then I might be able to start concentrating again.
5: Him meeting his dad on his own? I'm not very sure about that.
8: I want to see that. That's a good idea. That's why we're here.
5: Yes, but not on your own.
8: Why not?
0: So I do feel it's quite important for Joe that he knows he's going to have contact with his dad and see his dad, and then perhaps concentrate on his schoolwork after that.
3: Okay. So if we perhaps turn to page 6, how the family are able to support Joe.
4: Joe, I know you have a good relationship with your grandparents.
8: I like them a lot.
4: Maybe they'd be able to help with some contact with Joe's dad.
8: I still just want to see him. Why do my grandparents have to be there? It should be about me. It's not about them.
3: Perhaps if the grandparents are with you, at least at first, Joe, that might be a good step in the right direction. I think we haven't really covered some of the social issues that were discussed initially. I'm aware that you've not really been going out and seeing your friends much recently.
8: I like to stay inside and play on my computer.
3: Gabby, are there any suggestions you've got?
7: Yeah, we do offer a lot of activities in terms of sports. That will give an opportunity to Joe, I believe, to mixed with his own age group. We do also offer mentoring and counselling services as well. It will also be good for him to have a role model.
5: I think that is a very good idea because his dad hasn't been much of a role model.
3: Now, there's just one thing we need to sort of discuss before the end of the meeting, and that's about the lead professional.
2: Tambi, is there anyone that you would feel would be useful to speak to?
5: I think Pamela can do it because she's been on this case

0: Longer than every other person here, and we have very good communications with her, so I think that is her job.
1: I guess that sounds like a good idea, because I'm coming to see you both at home once a week, so at least we'd have a good chance to check in how things are going.
2: So perhaps if I just quickly summarise, we've decided that Anthea will meet Jo in school at the end of the school day, and that this will start next week. Jo needs better communication with his dad. He needs to be talking to his dad. And then Jo needs to be out and about with his friends more and joining in with more activities and maybe having another male role model in his life.
3: What we are trying to do is to formalise how we share information, but also to think about formalising how we work together in a joined-up way. And that's really the approach that we're trying to take. And that's why integrated working is almost an outcome of Every Child Matters. It's about what do we want to achieve at the end of this programme and at the end of this process. And all we're really trying to do is to say to people, look, we have to think about this from the beginning. We have to think about how we time in our normal practice, in our everyday work, to ensure that we put the child and the young person at the heart of our delivery.

0: Ramsgate, Kent, on a fine summer morning, has a deceptively calm appearance. The town's mix of predominantly white working class and recently arrived refugees has not always been well served by local schools, trying to meet the needs of young people like these from the Newington estate. These are the students who have failed to make the grade in Kent's selective system.
1: Newington Hill Massive is Newington, straight up. Like, it's a big gang that think that they're well cool, but I don't know why they call themselves Newington Hill Massive. There ain't no hills in Newington.
2: They call it the ghetto, and you know, it's always like people that stay in the council flats, so that's why it's always trouble like that, because no one has nothing to do.
0: At the stunning new Marlow Academy, opened in Newington in 2006, head teacher Ian Johnson has championed an approach which aims to put an end to decades of underachievement by focusing on the social and emotional needs of the children.
3: Way back in 2002, the decision was taken to replace the Ramsgate School, our predecessor school, with an academy. The Ramsgate School had struggled for many years to attract students, to get the grades up. And I guess as a last throw of the dice, it was felt that an academy was the solution.
1: When it was the Ramsgate School, people used to think that it was like a really bad school. But I think that having this school here has actually like done something for Newington. Like, before it didn't have anything, the school was like a wreck. And then they built this school, and it's actually a good school, considering the fact that it's in Newington as well. I like it.
3: When I looked at the plans for the building, I could see all sorts of potential disasters if we'd organised and run the school in a traditional sort of way. Our longer school day with our longer learning sessions with breaks in the middle, our staff having their lunch with the students and being there at break time to talk to them, were all designed to create and generate a school community that was almost self-regulatory, so that the whole discipline, authoritarian approach that many secondary schools have taken traditionally wouldn't be needed.
4: Chat with me tomorrow.
5: Hello.
4: Right. See you later, miss.
5: See you, sweetheart.
0: When Ian Johnson first became head, Lynn Hodges wondered whether she hadn't heard it all before.
6: Yeah. I went from one failing school with these kids to the next failing school with these children. Each time we were told there was a new head, which there was about 10 or 11 I can remember, each time things were going to be different. You won't be the failing school. You will have this opportunity. It would turn your lives around. And time after time, we were told all this in the beginning, and it came to nothing. We were still a failing school. I didn't really think in the beginning that Ian was any different. After a few weeks, I realised that he did believe in the kids, that his whole ethos was the child is first, the child comes first.
3: The children that come here get shouted at enough without us doing it as well. They feel

0: low enough anyway, having failed their 11 plus, without us making them feel worse about themselves. And our job is actually to model and demonstrate a far more appropriate way of being with other people, and to encourage and nurture their emotional health and not put them down.
1: Can you show me where that is?
2: As part of the school's child and community-centred approach, one of Lynn's jobs is to organise Butterflies, a 12-week transition course for Year 6 pupils from local primary schools. This week, the Butterfly students are visiting the English department.
1: We are making a newsletter about Butterflies Club, yeah, which is quite like fun to do.
3: The point of it is like so we get to know like where all the classrooms are, and we get to meet friends, so we know like people that are going to come here.
1: Well, when we come here as students here, we're going to be like feeling butterflies in our stomach probably.
4: At first I was a bit nervous because if I keep the way I am in primary here, then I'm going to not get along with very many people, because at primary I sort of one of these that go around sort of giving it to people.
5: Oh, weird.
4: I have a really bad attitude. It's going to be like a new beginning for me, so I can restart and be a better person basically.
6: A lot of these children come in with such difficult home lives that without dealing with that, seeing it as a whole package, a child, home and school, you know, they don't have the capacity for learning because all these other emotions are filling up their head, and that's on a daily basis. A lot of their parents have had a bad experience of education. So to put their minds at rest, we also run a programme for the parents. Every department gives them some input each week, and we found that breaks down a lot of barriers.
7: It gives me great pride and pleasure to introduce the A-level group we've been working with this year on their practical unit of John Godper's Bouncers. These aren't the type of people we turn our pupils into, they're just acting.
8: Woo! Well, it's Friday night, and you've got your pay, so you feel all right.
9: Into the pub, what do you do?
8: Down 8 points.
9: You don't care,
8: because it's Friday night.
9: Instead of hip, hippy, gip, gippy, gip, gip, pop, up, drink that slot.
8: And don't you stop.
9: Get down, get up, get in, get out.
8: Get down, get up, get in, get out.
9: Get down, get up, get in, get out.
8: Get down, get up, get in, get out.
9: Get down, get up, get in, get out.
10: I actually went to the old named Marlow Academy. It was the Ramsgate School. And I felt like the teachers weren't approachable. I didn't have a good experience at school. When you come into here, you get like this nice feel of they're willing to help the kids, and you can approach any of the teachers. They don't just like push you away. My oldest son's in year 8 and he's achieved a lot more since he's come up here.
11: I think it's each child, you know, an individual. They'll learn at their own pace and through their own abilities. But I feel my daughter's doing very well and has a nice new network of friends. This is an incredible school, really, and I'm pleased I chose the school.
2: Ian Johnson's secret weapon is emotional literacy, to root teaching and learning at Marlow Academy in a fundamental principle that if you feel good, you learn well.
0: Emotional literacy for me is all about relationships. You need to understand your own emotions, be able to manage them in yourself in order to relate to other people. I hope I demonstrate an emotionally literate approach. I don't have an office with a door and windows. My office is open plan, and students and staff can see me, and students and staff can come and speak to me at any time that they want. I'm visible, I'm out and about, I'm approachable, I'm supportive. Our big approach to learning is to get the young people and the adults talking to each other, to get them to be able to relate to each outside the classroom.
2: Michael Tullock is the school's emotional literacy coordinator.
12: Now, we get a lot of children who are really upset because of breakdowns in the family. And again, they're not talked about. They don't understand what's going on. But we see a lot of their behaviour. I have check-in sessions where we get children to talk about how they're feeling at that moment. And often the reflection that follows that is, you know, other children will then, A, acknowledge a person might be feeling a particular way, B, consider how that feeling may then impact on everything else they do. My particular focus has been really getting the teachers on board. I do work as well with students.

0: But that's within my sort of timetable.
1: That's right, Ryan, we're on at 11 o'clock.
2: And they're coming.
1: Wild bunch, 11 o'clock.
3: At the head's suggestion, Michael works with 2 Year 7 nurture groups. Today, it's the wild bunch.
1: Anyway, Dean, who's first?
0: It could have been easy for me to just been sort of pigeonholed the children who considered problematic, and the teachers just dumped them on me, because I've had that experience before. I'm the expert. Oh, let's give them to Mr. Tullock.
1: I was going to ask Alex, how are things at the moment, Alex?
4: Miss Miller, do you know, guess what I did to her? I hugged her.
1: John?
4: Yeah, me too. I hugged Miss Miller twice.
1: Why?
4: Because to get on her good side.
1: To get on her good side? Miss Miller?
4: Miss Miller, yeah.
1: How did she respond to that?
4: And she smiled.
1: Did she?
4: I think I'm in a good fix now.
0: I personally believe in relationships, the building of relationships. And certainly as a teacher, that's always been, I think, what I've focused on, because I'm of the opinion that if you get a relationship with an individual, the teaching and all the other stuff come that much easier. You know, I think the teachers who have the most success are the ones who've developed the best relationships outside of the learning.
5: What do I mean by genre?
6: What type it is, like action, romance, or something like that.
5: Whoa, you're on fire. What do you have at break time?
6: Nothing.
5: Ah, stay off food then. Well done, James. Today I'm going to focus on assessment.
3: For English teacher Norma Nando, originally from Zimbabwe, this approach was a real revelation.
5: I come from a very regimental tradition, very authoritative, but so that when I came here, it was a shock to me, especially as I moved into the Marlow, but it's made me a fantastic person. Not a teacher, but a fantastic person in my relationships with younger human beings. And today we are focusing on how do I open up my story? And I just want us to look at that. Jay, can you read that for me, please?
7: Use a variety of linguistic...
5: Well tried, linguistic.
7: ...features like similes, metaphors and personification.
5: Very well read. And you came across words that you are not quite familiar with, like linguistic, and you took that on very, very well.
8: Social and emotional literacy, I found, is extremely important to get the students that we have in this school to actually engage in learning. Because when you find out, basically, how are you today, and mean how are you today, they feel that you're not looking at them as just another student who's helping you get your salary at the end of the term. You care.
5: If you went home tonight and mum said to you, Nakita, what you learn in English, what would you say?
9: I don't know.
5: Give it a go. Who wants to help make it out? Thank you, Jasmine.
10: You should make it, I don't know, like exciting or something.
5: Very good. You should make your introduction more interesting, okay?
0: I've been led to believe even the design of this building has been designed for emotional literacy. For example, the Harbour Cafe is a social meeting point. Again, like no other school, you know, at break times, traditionally, you kick children out of the building so staff can chill out and relax. In here, the children don't go out, they tend to stay inside.
11: We choose to spend our time with the kids, but more importantly, the children choose to spend their time with the adults. So you've taken away that barrier straight away. It's a mutual respect. The child is the most important, and there isn't a them and us, whether it be between different ranks in staff or adults and students.
12: After every lesson, you used to have pips to tell you to go to the next lesson. We don't have that anymore because they wanted you to sort of get used to life and work, because once you grow up and you go to work, you don't have pips and stuff. So I thought that was quite a good idea because, again, they're not really treating you like children anymore, and I thought that's like a respect thing.
5: Go. Forwards. And back. Back again. Concentrating. Ladies, right hand.
13: Our students are far more confident than they would be without the sort of approach that we're taking. They're far more aspirational. You know, they think they can do it, they know they can do it, but they're also far more able to ask us for help with their work, with issues in and out of school.
14: I
2: I'd never done anything like this before I actually got here. And I really, really struggled to begin with, but like, all the teachers have helped me and they've given me support and helping me with written work where I didn't really know what I was doing. And yeah, it's going all right now. I like it a lot.

0: Outstanding, the ultimate accolade for teachers. We challenge primary teacher Halima Hussein to go from good to outstanding. A top inspector will observe one lesson. Two experts will fine-tune her practice and beef up her presentation. She then gets 2 weeks to take on the advice before the inspector comes back for the final verdict.
1: Going to outstanding? Hold on. That's actually a big thing.

0: show me how it tastes.
1: Comme c'est comme ça.
0: So, just let's put things together and just try to take the principles you just learned by communicating how to make a cup of tea onto this chair.
1: Okay, you'd get your tape measure, so stretch it out and read out how tall it is.
0: Great.
1: How was that?
0: How was this?
1: A lot easier demonstrating and talking rather than just talking at the children expecting them to go ahead and do it.
0: You also highlighted with your articulation the words which you felt were crucial, like bottom,
1: yes,
0: and zero, etc.
2: Got the idea?
1: I actually treated you like a child there. Demonstration, they're very important, and she's taught me that. Using my body helps myself and the children, so that was a bigger shock to me, thinking, oh, gestures, is it such a big deal? But yes, actually it is a big deal for the children and for myself.
3: Back at school, Halima and Deputy Head Elizabeth Bradshaw reflect on last week's observation.
1: Put these in your books, tidy up everything, leave everything, and get your coats and line up.
4: In an ideal world, everyone would fit in a perfect plenary.
1: It was rushed, and I should have actually thought, okay, we're not going to go to our tables and we're not going to look at our results, we're just going to look at them together on the carpet.
4: Maybe if you just kept their results as they recorded them and then rank the whole class on the interactive whiteboard as an activity that you do all together. Yeah.
3: So, with Halima's final observation just weeks away, it's back to the classroom to put all that advice into action and raise her game.
1: So your learning intention is to classify and describe the differences between solids and liquids. I do believe I did articulate my words, and I used gestures. I used as much gestures as I could in that lesson. So you're going to get each object. You're working as a whole table on your topic table. Okay? Topic tables. One of the things that I should have done more was getting the children to go back and forth from table, doing an activity, coming back again. And in this science lesson, I got them to actually go quite quickly to do some classification, then come back and then go back. So throughout the lesson, we were doing quite a few movements rather than sitting there the whole time. Try and describe how it looks. It moves, good boy. So put that in the right place, Daniel, and then next person does the next one.
2: Okay, can you find the marbles for me?
1: I've used my EAL coordinator quite effectively by getting her to interact with the children throughout the lesson, not just during the main activity, but also on the carpet. Yes, miss?
2: But we talked about what happens when you move the cup. What happens to the tea when we move the cup? And what did we talk about?
1: Pola seems to want to say something there.
5: Tea moves.
1: Say that again?
5: It moves.
1: It moves, yeah, exactly. Liquids, always, when you put it in a container, the surface levels off. Can you see that it's straight? It levels. I did use a lot of the ideas about my body and moving around. I used actual things to show the children what I was talking about. When I was talking about liquid, I would actually bring the liquid out and pour it to show them what I'm talking about. Okay, we're going to have to stop and get ready for playtime. Can you get me a bell?

0: Today in science, we will be measuring the volume and make careful observations of lots of different types of liquid. Whoever measures things at home or in class, anyone? Hands up. I always do. So this skill you're going to be learning today in science is very important in at home, at school, in all different places. I took a lot of John's advice on in this lesson, relating things to real life and explaining things clearly. Now, why do you think your measurements are completely different?
1: The jugs are different sizes. You measure it.
0: It's not a case of the jugs are necessarily different sizes. We know they're different sizes, but the jugs were produced inaccurately. One of the biggest part of what John taught me was if results don't go according to plan, that's fine. Tell the children that and explain why. The people who made these jugs didn't make them as accurately as they could have. That's why that table's results were very, very different. Okay? I definitely think I'm making progress from my very first observation. I can see it quite clearly. Before it was sort of, I'd have to consciously think I've got to do this in the lesson. And because I'm using it all the time, it's quite natural now.
2: With Judgment Day looming, Halima gets some last minute advice from John Stringer.
0: Linking it to real life, I used it as, I've asked a child to get me XYZ solids and the child put them all into one container, whereas I wanted them into separate containers. Is that a reasonable link to real life?
3: I think there'd be quite some gardening and building opportunities here as well, you know, because there's builders need to work different sizes of gravel and stones and so on. The one I always use, of course, is the great mistake where things have got mixed accidentally and I want to separate them again.
0: Excellent. Thanks a lot, John.
3: Let us know how you get on.
0: I will do.
3: Okay.
0: Bye-bye.
3: Bye.
0: I'm actually worried about whether I'd get to outstanding. I know it might not necessarily happen because it's a lot to do in such a short time. So I'm aware of the fact that I won't necessarily get to that stage. It might happen in a year or two, but just the idea of not getting there after all this hard work is actually quite upsetting.
2: The day of Halima's final observation has arrived.
0: I'm kind of a bit excited about doing it. So right now, the nerves haven't kicked in. Three.
2: Claire Gillies is back and it's crunch time.
4: The last time I observed her, her teaching was definitely good. So I'm really interested to see what strategies she's taken on board to make her teaching even better.
0: Okay, today in science, you'll be choosing appropriate apparatus for separating a mixture of solids. Let's look at our vocabulary. Solid.
5: Solid.
0: We've looked at lots of solids. Stevie, can you name me one solid?
6: A rock.
0: Fantastic. Larger.
5: Larger.
0: Everyone do something larger. Very good. Smaller.
5: Smaller.
0: Show me smaller than large. Good. Apparatus.
5: Apparatus.
0: We're going to use apparatus to separate the mixtures. What does that mean? Polar.
7: It's something that we're going to use.
0: Fantastic. Something we're going to use. A type of tool, okay? Some jobs require you to separate different solids that are mixed together. If you're a gardener, gardeners sometimes have to separate the stones from their soils, or builders have to separate things. So let's see if you can use that skill and then use it at home when you need to.
8: The way Mr. Sin explained the learning intention was very good. I understand what to do, and if you ask me a question based on that topic, I will know it.
0: Here's a bowl full of a mixture of solids, and you're going to first plan of which solid you're going to take out first. And I want you to write that down in your books.
9: Okay, so first of all, we need to take out the coins and paperclips so that they're separate.
10: Then we do the big particles, okay?
11: If you put all of that in there, all the particles.
12: But what do we want to come out?
13: Sand.
12: The sand. Will the sand go through the sink?
13: Yes.
14: We worked as a whole table while the others were working in threes and we had two bowls, but we worked as a whole table to communicate with each other.
0: now. Who would like to do the separation of the marbles? Let's see if Iqbal can do it effectively. Could you possibly use two spoons to help you out? Go on then, Shannon. Good teamwork, this group. All right.
13: We should have done the sand last.
0: Okay, think about what you've just said, because we're going to talk about that.
15: It was interesting because I never knew that you could actually use like a spoon to separate two different solids.
0: Now I'm going to ask you to share if you were able to separate all the solids from the mixture. Naeem.
13: First we done the sand and the rice.
0: With your one, what went wrong though?
13: You should have done the sand last of all.
0: They decided to do the sand, removing the sand from the rest of the materials first. Now when you do that, and you've got coins and you've got cubes, what happens to the sand?
13: It goes into the magnetic stuff and...
0: And into the cubes? They went inside the cubes, so you didn't actually remove all the sand, did you, Miss McDougall?
12: Danielle, what did we do first in our group?
0: Oh, okay, did it work?
12: Danielle?
16: Yeah, it kept on shaking the sieve.
0: Ah, putting the whole contents into the sieve straight away would have been a lot easier and it would have worked just as effectively by the looks of it. Thank you for letting me know. Excellent.
2: With all that expert advice and weeks of practice behind her, will Halima have made the grade from good to outstanding?
4: Halima, thank you very much. I really enjoyed seeing all that incredible thinking going on in that science lesson. You could really feel their brains were buzzing. We had some really good fun and they worked very hard, and I hope you felt pleased with what they'd achieved in the time. It was a very stimulating lesson all round, and it's some of the things behind that really contribute to that, and the sort of key ones I jotted down I thought was the very careful planning, particularly of the groups, that it wasn't just this is the absolute top ability group, this is the absolute weaker group at all, because you had some positioned in a way that they would bring on some of those who weren't quite so strong at writing or whatever. Your opening was warm and welcoming, and you did, I wrote down, use some very nice sort of hand gestures for sort of large and small and all those. It was just wonderful to see some of the unusual thoughts emerge. I mean, I know we both enjoyed that table, didn't we? The one
0: very
4: in the corner.
0: Much. They didn't think, oh, we could just put it all into the sieve. I don't know why it didn't connect with them. Maybe they thought they had to use an implement to transfer it, possibly.
4: And it's in a way, you could argue it's healthy for them to sort of go off at tangents and sort of have some strange ideas. That whole sort of lovely human touch at the end when you say, well, I've learned something there. When they
0: I did, actually.
4: They were confronting you with a different way of doing something.
0: I was glad that you pointed that out. My additional adult thought, oh, the children are not mentioning it, so she'll mention it.
4: I was going to say another strength was what she did with her group. You know, she really did keep them focused, moving on. She was certainly helping, wasn't she?
0: She's very good with
4: to keep
0: children.
4: The lesson going on fast. I think if we look at it as a whole, I think we really can see that although I'm sure there's one or two little things you'd say, ooh, I wish that had happened or whatever, that it was an outstanding lesson overall because they really learnt hard, they really worked hard, and you were guiding them, and I was very happy to watch it, so thank you again.
0: Thanks a lot. I didn't realise how much it would mean to me, but I feel like now I can do so much more than I could do before. My lessons are going to be really good from now on because I know I can do it. I can't wait to my next science lesson. So happy.

0: the ultimate accolade for teachers. We challenge secondary science teacher Hannah Abbasi to go from good to outstanding. A top inspector observes one lesson. Two experts will fine-tune her practice and improve her presentation. She also gets comments and advice from teachers across the country who've seen her lesson on the web. Hannah then has weeks to put all the advice into action before the inspector comes back for the final verdict.
1: I think what I'm nervous about is the fact that everyone's going to be watching my lesson. I don't know whether it's going to be positive or negative. Hopefully, they will help me through my journey.

0: Oaks Park High School is a large comprehensive in Essex. Hannah Abbasi is in her second year of teaching.
1: I think the fact that it's such a dynamic environment, you can't predict what's going to happen, and every child is different, so you have to adapt your teaching styles to suit their needs.
0: The school rates her teaching as good.
2: The strengths of Hannah's teaching are that she plans her lessons very well. Her behavioural management is excellent. The kids know that they're getting the real deal.
0: Hannah will focus the challenge of getting to outstanding on her year eights.
3: Okay, let's make a start. First things first, learning objectives and keywords.
1: It's a mixed ability group. Some days they may feel like working, some days they may not feel like working.
3: Can you discuss your ideas? Yeah? Ask one another.
4: She's a really good teacher. Every time you like walk into her lessons, you come out learning something new.
3: Right, come on, what's the scientific word, fat enzyme?
5: Yeah, I like the way she teaches, but sometimes it's a bit boring.
3: Okay, yeah, right. Can you have your pens down and face the front?
6: She can be strict sometimes.
3: Still waiting for some people.
2: I would say she should concentrate a lot on her classroom presence, the way she communicates with the children. She needs to be totally approachable so that that student knows that, wow, Miss knows exactly how I learn.
1: I know in my class I've got gifted and talented and SEN and EAL. Sometimes, you know, you forget that you need to cater to individual needs.
7: This lesson's basically just going to be an introduction to digestion. Anxious or like to know what feedback I'm going to get.
0: It's the morning of Hannah's first observation. With hundreds of inspections under her belt, school inspector Claire Gillies leads teams up and down the country. She certainly knows an outstanding lesson when she sees one.
3: So, quickly, learning tips and keywords.
0: Hannah has 60 minutes to impress our inspector with her lesson on digestion.
3: Into your answers. By the end of this lesson, the whole class should be able to do the green learning objective. Most of you should be able to do the green and the blue learning objective. Zach, can you just remind the class quickly, what's digestion?
8: Digestion is the form where, like, food is eaten and is broken down in the stomach.
3: Is the stomach the only organ that helps to break down the food?
8: No.
3: Right, give me some examples quickly.
8: Esophagus.
3: Esophagus, okay, where's that found?
8: In your neck.
3: All right, from there to your stomach, brilliant. Another one, Grace, another organ. Top of your head. Right, don't worry, I'll come back to you. Someone else, any suggestions? Yep.
9: Large intestines.
3: Large intestines, right, brilliant. Going back to Grace, if I've got the large intestine, what's another type of organ?
10: Small intestine.
3: Fantastic, well done, small intestine.
11: I already knew most of it, but when she was teaching it, it made me be able to remember it more.
3: I'm going to hand out a comic strip which is going to look like this, OK? And what I want you to do is, 5 minutes, just by yourself, I want you to jot down what do you think happens from the start, from the minute this gentleman has got the pizza to the end point where it comes out and he goes to the toilet.
11: Yeah. It's also true, but where the food goes down.
3: There you go, esophagus. Well done. Or?
11: Gullet.
3: Gullet, well done. And you've got 40 seconds. Okay, 40 seconds. Quickly, if you don't know anything, just jot any words down.
12: Sometimes she goes a bit fast. When we had to do that cartoon sheet today, she only gave us 3 minutes for it and we didn't, like, get some boxes done quick enough.
3: Okay, so basically, we just did a little activity and this is going to be a good introduction to our task. Over the next few lessons, Year 8, you're going to be giving a presentation work where you're going to talk about a journey of a cheese sandwich. What I want you

0: to do is you're going to read the task, and there are certain levels. And if you turn over, there's a box at the bottom that says your target level. And what I want you to do is write down your target level, and you are going to write down one target from this board that you think is going to help you to start off your presentation work. So you are setting your own standards. Right, in front of you, you've got a picture of the digestive system. Your first task is year 8. You're going to label the diagram, and then you are going to cut out the boxes and stick them to the correct areas. And then if you want to extend your answers, collect a textbook and add extra notes. Because remember, the more detail your answer is, the higher your level's going to be.
1: Which one's the
2: large intestine? Another word for anus.
1: That one.
2: What?
1: The large intestine.
2: The large intestine is the thicker one, and the small one is the one that's all squiddy and looks like a brain in it.
0: Use the other worksheet to help you out. It's got extra notes. Mm-hmm. Mm-hmm.
3: Sure.
0: Yeah,
3: well done.
0: Right, just to round up the lesson, we've got 2 minutes. If you turn over with a comic strip is, you've got something called a learning log. I want you to complete 3 boxes of your learning log. What did you learn from this lesson?
4: So how did Hannah get on?
5: Hannah, thank you so much for letting me share that lesson on digestion, very suitable after lunch. And let me start by saying that it really was convincingly good, and there were several things that were, you know, really sparkling. Just before we sort of go into the detail, what would you reflect looking back on the lesson as a whole? How well did you feel it went?
0: I think the lesson went okay. I'm glad that most of the tasks were carried out. The only thing I was slightly concerned about was time management. Mm-hmm. I think certain areas the students felt a bit rushed, but yes, most of them managed to complete the task. So I was pleased, yeah.
5: They certainly did get the main task done. So let me highlight the things I felt really made it all go well. We got off to a very crisp, well-organised start. There was a really clever touch when you asked a girl a question that and she just couldn't answer it at all. So you went over and asked somebody else who managed to get the answer out, and then went back with a sort of easier but related question for her, and she gave the answer. So that was subtle but very effective. And if I'm going to summarise, I suppose, the little things that perhaps just could have been that bit better was the balance. And I think you hit it on the head when you said time management. Mm-hmm. The balance between talking about levels, targets, perhaps slightly weighted too much to that rather than the interest and stimulus of really understanding how digestion works. Mm. A few of them were very slow to get going on the little starter, and that would be an opportunity for some very simple differentiation. But as I say, it was really good. There were lots of strong features there, and I hope those few little points to think about will perhaps move you onto the higher plane. So thank you very much again.
0: Thank you for feedback, it's been brilliant.
4: With the first observation over, the inspector highlighted Hannah's need to be proficient with assessment levels and improve her differentiation. It's time to bring on the experts. To boost Hannah's progress, help comes from presentation and communications coach Mo Shapiro and secondary science expert Jigna Sarani. They start by watching Hannah's lesson.
0: Zach, can you just remind the class quickly, what's digestion?
6: What I really liked about her was that she has fantastic energy and enthusiasm for the subject. She clearly loves what she's teaching. And when she's not shouting, she has a very, very nice voice.
0: Esophagus, okay, where's that found?
6: And another thing I noticed was that she moves around a lot in class, so I want her to stand still.
7: The one area that I'd really like her to focus on would be her use of questioning.
0: The stomach, the only organ that helps to break down the...
7: Also, her use of differentiation I felt was a little bit superficial. So, hi Hannah, I've had a really good look at your lesson. It's really clear that you know what you want your students to learn by the end of the lesson, what you want them leaving the lesson knowing that they didn't know before. I'm going to show you how you can make those objectives a little bit more smarter. This is Bloom's taxonomy, hierarchy levels of thinking. And what you can do is actually loosely identify each stage and correspond that to a level, a national curriculum level.
0: Okay.
7: So along here would be the level 4, the knowledge and the understanding would come there with the level 4.
0: Yeah.
7: The application would be a level 5.

0: The analysis would be a level 6, a level 7, and then a level 8.
1: Right, okay.
0: And what you could do is your objectives would start with these words.
1: Right.
0: So they would be, your class would be describing digestion and explaining digestion, which would lead them to the level 4.
1: Right.
0: So they could then summarise the process of digestion, which would lead them to the level 5.
1: Mm-hmm.
0: And for your high flyers, you could get them to compare and contrast chemical and mechanical digestion to really extend the higher able.
1: And then they familiarise themselves with the key terms as well for different levels.
0: Yeah, absolutely. We have this up in our classroom.
1: Really
0: and again, it's just getting them familiar and sharing the vocabulary and making it really transparent that this is what learning is and this is how you learn.
1: Right. Yeah, brilliant.
0: I looked at your lesson plan and you have differentiation on there, but it is quite superficial.
1: Right.
0: So you've got your gifted and talented students are working on their own or getting a textbook to do some more work.
1: Yeah.
0: There are three different ways that you can differentiate. One of those ways is differentiation by outcome, which is what we've just done up there. You can also differentiate by the use of your resources. This would be a resource that you could use for perhaps one of your lower able students or your EAL students, and it's a keyword grid.
1: Right.
0: They could then translate that into their own language if they are English as an additional language, or they could draw a picture to help them understand what the keyword meant and then look the meaning up in the dictionary. So you were scaffolding their understanding of the keywords in that way. Something for your more able, it would be a really good idea if you could plan in some higher order questions.
1: Mm-hmm.
0: And on here, I've got some question stems that you could use. So you could throw in some analysis questions. So for example, give reasons for why most of the absorption takes place in the small intestine rather than what happens in the small intestine.
1: Right.
0: Something else that you could do to try and keep your class on their toes, so they don't know who's going to be picked, is the use of a name selector. So it's basically just a PowerPoint with the slides, and on each slide has got the name of the people in your class. And because they don't know whose name is going to come up, it means that they all have to pay attention.
1: That's really good. Right, anyone here's not done the target level at the moment?
2: Okay, Hannah, I noticed in your lesson there's a lot of the time you were walking around, and I wondered, first of all, how the students responded to that, but also how it feels to be one of the students who actually can't see what's going on. How does it feel down there?
3: It's like all over the place.
2: So I don't know, does it make any difference if you've now got me in front of you?
3: It makes a slight difference because at least I know where to follow the direction of the voice.
2: Yeah. I'm just wondering whether you're still feeling a little seasick. I know I am as I walk up and down.
3: No,
2: I feel
3: definitely.
2: A bit like a caged tiger. So does this remind you of anything?
3: Me.
2: Yeah,
3: it's me.
2: Okay, because this is what happens sometimes, isn't it? So I'm just wondering how this is helping my learning when all this is going on.
3: Mm-hmm.
2: What are we going to do to stop you moving around the room?
3: Probably have like two fixed positions in the classroom.
2: Excellent. Maybe one would be a spot where you ask questions.
3: Yeah.
2: And maybe another would be where you get feedback from the children, where they ask you questions.
1: Right, in front of you, you've got a nice big sheet. Like so.
2: Because this is something that you said, and it went something like this. So you can make sure and put your name on the piece of paper and do not lose it. And then I've just handed out a worksheet. It went something like that. Yeah? I can feel that now, just having done that. Okay?
3: Okay.
2: So what we want to do is think about projection, so that your voice moves without you having to shout.
3: Right.
2: Now, I want you to imagine just breathing in through your diaphragm. In through your nose, out through your mouth. And I'm going to do it to count of three. In, two, three. Out, two, three. In, two, three. Out, two, three. The reason I'm doing that is so that you're getting more air through, you've got more control, you can project your voice more.

0: Outstanding, the ultimate accolade for teachers. We challenge secondary science teacher Hannah Abbasi to go from good to outstanding. A top inspector observes one lesson. Two experts will fine-tune her practice and improve her presentation. She also gets comments and advice from teachers across the country who've seen her lesson on the web. Hannah then has 3 weeks to put all the advice into action before the inspector comes back for the final verdict.
1: I think what I'm nervous about is the fact that everyone's going to be watching my lesson. I don't know whether it's going to be positive or negative. Hopefully, though, it will help me through my journey.

0: and I'm going to do it to the count of three. In, two, three, out, two, three. In, two, three, out, two, three. The reason I'm doing that is so that you're getting more air through, you've got more control, you can project your voice more.
1: Right.
0: Now, we'd have a little bit of a moving target. Because what you're doing is aiming your voice. If you aim your voice at a certain point,
1: yeah.
0: So,
1: right, can you make sure you put your name on the worksheet so you don't lose it, and I've just handed out a worksheet.
0: Breathing this time, use your breath to send it up to me.
1: Right, can you make sure you put your name on the worksheet so that you don't lose it, and I've just handed out a worksheet.
0: Okay, now just for fun, the people in the office over there need to hear it.
1: Right, okay. Right, can you make sure you put your names on the worksheet so that you don't lose it, and I've just handed out a worksheet.
0: Excellent. And how did that feel?
1: Definitely much better.
2: Really good. At the moment, my head is out here. There's so much information, so much useful information. I'm actually really eager to try out these different methods. Really excited for the next lesson.
3: With her final observation just weeks away, Hannah's back to the classroom to put all the advice into action and raise her game.
1: Okay, let's make a start. First things first, learning objectives and keywords.
4: So the first one is classify the different enzymes that are found in the digestive system. And for those who want to work towards level six, you should tell me about the enzymes and also tell me the difference between an unhealthy and healthy diet. First things first, I'm going to do a little quiz with you. Okay, Dominika, give me an example. Tell me, what does the stomach do?
5: It helps digest your food.
4: Digest food. Jill, carry on.
6: The stomach helps digest food using enzymes.
2: I think they're so used to me running around the classroom saying, right, what do you think of this, what do you think of this? Having their PowerPoint is something they have to get used to.
4: Right, some people mention this name enzymes, okay? And what I want to do, I want to spend the first 10 minutes...
2: Staying still was much better. Straight away, the face to me, then I had to look around to see where Miss Abassi was walking around. And it was good because I managed to stand there and project my voice.
4: I want you to, first of all, fill out the missing blanks. And then, can you tell me, by using the worksheet, what those three enzymes are?
2: Right, what level do you want to work at?
7: Level 8.
2: Right, 6 or 7, okay?
7: Six or seven, yeah.
2: So level 6, you need to basically... So you've talked about the different enzymes, why don't you try comparing them, okay? So compare the different enzymes so you can see the differences. It's all about change, especially with the worksheets. It takes them a while to adjust and get used to it. But definitely, I think what's useful is the fact that I've stuck them on the table and slowly, slowly, they're starting to identify what is needed for level 6 and level 7.
8: Anorexia is an extreme illness which happens when you do not eat the appropriate amount of food, so people starve themselves.
2: Well done. And he's talked about the effects of an unhealthy diet, so it pushes him up to a level 7. Well done. Use that worksheet, guys, to help you with your levels.
3: To get more advice on moving to outstanding, Hannah reflects on last week's observation with advanced skills teacher Tope Anjorin.
9: There's one thing that I noticed, that you haven't smiled once.
10: I know, I think most of them probably scared of me.
9: Like I said, it was a good lesson, but I think at this age, they're in year 8,
10: yeah.
9: We need to infuse them. We need some sort of, like, they'll walk into class and they look in the corner and, wow,
10: yeah.
9: What's going on here?
3: In the 3 weeks since her first observation, teachers all over the country have been watching Hannah's full observed lesson on the web and leaving their comments.
2: The response has been absolutely amazing. Walking around, I think some people have commented on that, how I walk around a lot. I mean, here, hi Hannah, I'm well impressed with your lesson and amazed how you get the time to put together all those worksheets. I would agree with Andy regarding a demonstration experiment to get the hands-on experience, which is the most enjoyable aspect of studying science, especially for

0: Because, I mean, it's absolutely right. And then they gave the idea of using the digestive biscuits and the tights. So we'll just see how the food testing goes today. Hopefully, visually, they'll be able to, you know, learn science in a new way. Can I have some space, please? Everyone's taking my space. Right. So let's get this together. What can help me chew that?
1: Your entire
0: teeth. Right, get this, okay? So do that.
2: One, two.
0: Right, easy. Stop there. So that represents my what?
3: Teeth.
0: Initially, I was quite worried because I thought, oh god, they're going to be disruptive. But they managed to come in and they were engaging the demonstrations and, you know, they're giving back good feedback. What do you think this could represent?
4: Enzymes.
5: Saliva.
0: Good. Saliva that's got what enzymes?
6: Amylase,
0: okay?
7: In a way, it's better because instead of just like writing, when we don't really pay attention, but when there's like there's something different, we pay more attention and we want to get involved.
0: Right, stop it. And then I want to mix it up even more.
1: Oh,
0: this is what happens though. I've got confidence now and I can just relax a bit because I know they're learning and I know I'm kind of doing the right thing. That's poo. If anyone's poo's like that, you know what? Seriously, that's it's stretchy, isn't it?
8: She's more happy than she used to be.
9: Hi, is that Jig now? With one day to go before her final observation, Hannah talks through her plans with science expert Jigna Sarani.
0: The only thing I wanted to ask your opinion actually was towards the end, I want one person from each table, each group, to share the results, and I wanted to know if you can give any suggestions as to what was the best way to do that.
10: Because there's quite a lot going on, I think you need to make it as structured as possible.
0: Yeah.
10: And by saying that you're working in groups, each person within that group is going to have a specific responsibility.
0: Yeah.
10: So there would be a group leader stroke spokesperson.
0: Yeah.
10: There would be the person in charge of health and safety.
0: Mm-hmm.
10: There would be the person responsible for time management.
0: Yeah.
10: Everybody has to do something.
0: Brilliant. Thank you so much for taking the time.
10: Good luck for tomorrow.
0: Thank you very much.
10: And I hope it goes really well for you.
0: All right, brilliant. Take care then, Hannah. Take care. Bye.
9: It's the day of Hannah's final observation. Claire Gillies is back and it's crunch time.
0: Right, guys, can you come?
9: With all that expert advice and weeks of practice behind her, can Hannah make it from outstanding?
0: You're going to look around this crime scene here, guys. You're going to tell me what's happening quickly. Burhan, what do you think happened?
11: Crime scene.
0: Okay, elaborate.
11: Someone tried to burgle or something.
0: Okay. Regine, what evidence can we see?
12: There's a glove on the floor and a jumper.
0: Right, fantastic. Louis, what else?
13: There's footprints.
0: Footprints, okay, there's footprints at the bottom.
14: Fingerprints.
0: Fingerprints, well done. Can you see the fingerprints aside?
14: It's talcum.
0: Not talcum powder, it's chemical powder, but notice that we've got chemical powder at the side.
13: Drugs.
0: Maybe. Could be drugs, who knows?
14: Cocaine.
0: All right, calm down. No, but it could be, who knows? We want to find out. All right, take a seat.
7: Today, instead of just a normal lesson, we had like a crime scene, so we could like a CSI, so we could see what's happening.
0: So your task is today, you guys are going to be a forensics team. Look at the task on the board. What I want you to do is you're going to pick what level you want to work towards. Write the level down. Okay, before we start, we need to listen to a crime report. You need to find out who the burglar is. Write down as much information as possible.
15: Last night at 2100 hours, a burglary took place in Miss Abassi's science room. At the crime scene, detectives found a pen which had fingerprints on it, and the ink was made up of a mixture of different colours. The burglar left a trail of white powder behind. A local resident did notice last night that mysterious lilac flames were coming out of the windows.
0: Straight away, I reckon we can do some tests on that. Let's ask Zach, because you're a bit quiet today. Pen, loads of colours. Think of one test that comes to your mind.
16: Chromatography.
0: You star, well done. Powder, lilac powder, any ideas? Let's ask Simon. Any ideas? Pick someone to help you out.
17: Brandon?
18: Burn it.
0: Right, good, we're gonna burn the powder. That's what we're gonna do. If Brandon said we're gonna burn it, we're gonna burn it. Chromatography, burning, final thing, fingerprints. What could we use to look at fingerprints?
1: Microscope.
0: Fantastic, well done, microscope. So I'm going to give you literally 1 minute as a team, decide who's going to carry out the test. Who's going to do each of those bullet points? Go.
2: I've got to do Bernie. Let's do fingerprints.
5: I like
2: Jamie
5: fingerprints.
6: I want to do Bernie.
16: I like fingerprints.
17: Do you want to do Bernie?
18: You'll do the thingy.
19: I'll write it off.
20: Can you like
19: this off?
16: They're working.
21: What was that?
22: Amethyst.
21: That was the powder D.
16: Lilac is a greeny colour, isn't it?
23: Purple.
24: Am I doing this right?
2: I don't know, move. Right, move it over there. Can you move over? The chromatography, you just put a dot on a paper and you're supposed to like bring different colours like upwards, but it just stayed the same colour, it just got wet.
0: For the next 10 minutes, everyone's got a worksheet. Can you start answering the questions at the bottom in your books? Before we carry on, what is stuck on the tables that we can use to help us get our levels? Burhan.
16: We could look at this and look at what level we targeted at the beginning of the lesson.
0: Right, well done. Remember, everyone here set a level. So to help you get that, start incorporating those words. So question one, who do you think the burglar is? Ashvini, she's been really quiet today.
1: We got Miss Borgia.
0: Okay, anyone disagrees with her? What I want you to do is, guys, for the next lesson, if everyone can take the exercise books home and you're going to finish off writing your crime report.
9: So has all Hannah's hard work paid off?
25: Yeah. Hannah, thank you very much again for a really interesting and enjoyable lesson. And I know you'll want me to say straight away that it was very good. It just didn't quite get to the outstanding, and okay. I think you're going to tell me why.
0: I think the start was okay. The first, 20 minutes wasn't too bad. They came in, they saw the crime scene, but I think as soon as they did the practical work, there was a lot going on.
25: Mm-hmm.
0: And I think dividing a table where they had three different activities was just, too much.
25: I think possibly, and this is obviously something for you to reflect on, it needed two lessons, the whole thing from beginning to end, because it was such an exciting idea. And then we could have blended in the whole significance and importance of being accurate and fair.
0: Yeah.
25: And you've got to remember it takes two to have that really outstanding lesson, that your input has to be outstanding, but there, what they bring to the lesson has also got to be outstanding for the learning to match teaching. But let's also celebrate. I mean, your preparation, the way you delivered it, was absolutely great. You'd put so much thought into a really stimulating lesson. And I'm absolutely certain that, with slightly different circumstances, that you're going to be outstanding. They're going to have some outstanding lessons in the future.
0: No, thank you. I am disappointed with myself because potentially it was an outstanding lesson, but because maybe the way in which I delivered it or how they responded back to me wasn't 100%, I know I can give outstanding lessons, so I was slightly frustrated. That's life, that's teaching, it's different.

the grammar school for girls at Wilmington in Kent, a designated maths and computing college. The Brit School in Croydon,

0: academic studies versus vocational and creative courses. For traditionalists, classes like this are the soft option, which they fear students are choosing because they have an easier time and take an easier exam. The same critics believe it's part of a wider decline in standards and don't accept the apparent evidence of record-breaking exam results. We'll be looking at the claims eyes of students and staff from Wilmington and Croydon. Two sixth formers, accompanied by one teacher, will spend a day in each of the schools. We'll discover whether the experience changes or reinforces their perception of what's hard and what's better, and whether both schools actually have more in common than any outsider might suspect.
1: Our school is a small school, but it does attempt to give students a breadth of subjects. And outside of the academic subjects and outside of the lessons, we try to accommodate and create a more well-rounded student.
2: There's absolutely no point in developing a young person to burn out at the age of 22 or 23 because they've not had a rounded, holistic education. Similarly, we need to pay due respect to the need to educate all of our children in the basics, the basic three R's as they used to call them.
0: We'll also be hearing from two groups on opposing sides of the dumbing down debate, but found on the same street in central London. The Royal Society of Chemistry, which believes schools should prioritise core academic subjects, is based at one end of Piccadilly.
3: Media, creative arts, while it has a very important role, there has to be struck the right balance between meeting what appears to be an immediate need and preparing the individual for the rest of his or her life. And I don't think we've got the right balance.
0: Ofqual, set up to oversee standards and exams, shares offices with the QCA at the other end of Piccadilly.
4: Different students will have different interests, will have different strengths and weaknesses, and from amongst that whole range of subjects that are offered at GCSE and A-level, you'd hope they'd be able to choose the ones that suit them best.
0: We'll also be talking to a senior lecturer at the Institute of Education, where there's an obvious interest in monitoring and maintaining standards.
5: I think there's always a grave difficulty in saying that one piece of knowledge is harder or more difficult than another piece of knowledge. It's based on so many different factors. And I frankly think the dumbing down is rather a dumb sort of phrase itself.
0: And we'll be going inside the offices of the Daily and Sunday Telegraph, just one part of the media where there's concern about media studies and other so-called soft subjects.
6: What you find there is the information that pupils have to reproduce is more and more common sense information. It's the kind of information you can pick up by watching TV, reading a newspaper, just, you know, being alive.
0: The Brit School visitors arrive at the Grammar School for Girls at Wilmington and are taken to their first lesson of the day. Students Shakira and Aaron, along with their teacher John, have never crossed the threshold of a single-sex selective school before. Their first class is sociology.
7: Yes, come in. Some spaces over there.
0: The school is keen to demonstrate that although it might be looked upon as a traditional grammar, it does not have a purely academic curriculum.
7: So, evidence of secularisation. Can you remember them? Evidence for secularisation. Chapel conversions. But it's the idea that we've taken sacred buildings and turn them to secular use.
8: Never been to a same-sex school, so I didn't really know what to expect. I was a bit shocked. You know, there's an awful lot of people here.
9: It actually is completely different from what I'm used to. It was really bizarre at first. And the uniform, for me, that was the weirdest thing. I didn't think it was that formal, actually, for, like, a grammar school. I think the teachers taught with, like, they were very easy with their students, they communicate well, and it was comfortable. It wasn't, you have to do this. They could, I don't know, it seemed you could approach them.
0: Next is business studies and a lesson about inflation.
10: Does everybody remember doing monetary and fiscal policy?
11: Fiscal's taxes
10: is outstanding. Right, fiscal's.
0: The school is able to offer a wider range of subjects, including media studies, by forming a partnership with four neighbouring schools and a further education college.
12: I would certainly say business studies is relevant to everybody. It's ingrained in politics, history, and encompasses many other subjects.

0: so important for that reason. So I would, you know, recommend that they probably have a bit of a mix in terms of academics and more vocational subjects. But no, I wouldn't, you know, necessarily push a pupil to one way or the other. It has to be their decision and something that, you know, they enjoy ultimately. That is important.
1: I think that it's horses for courses. I think there are some kids that are naturally drawn towards more academic and more scientific type courses, and there are kids that are drawn more towards artistic courses. And I think we've got a decent balance in this country of that.
2: It's time for maths, where the class is joined by students from the partnership schools. For this maths teacher, who also leads the school's gifted and talented programme, it's not a question of one subject being any more difficult than another. It all comes down to the individual student.
3: Some students find maths easier and would feel very uncomfortable trying to produce a piece of drama, and vice versa. But our job is to make sure that in the early stages of their education they get a fair go at everything, so that, you know, no options are turned away from them at the beginning.
4: What's the deal with that?
5: You're learning like a different subject base. Maths is completely different from photography.
6: Different people as well, like they use different sides of their brains, and so they're more suited for mathematics and science, the way they think. You know, they're better with numbers, whereas some people are just more creative.
2: It's claimed, however, that pupils' subject choices may not be based on their particular talents or interests, but on their belief that it's easier to get higher grades in creative and vocational subjects.
7: We do know that if there is a 16-year-old who might get a grade B at A-level, if he can be persuaded by his tutor at school, but if he or she did something else and got an A, that is the way it will go.
2: A comparative study, however, has failed to find any difference in difficulty between the so-called harder and softer subjects.
8: We got some experts who had sufficient knowledge across at least two subjects to try to make some comparisons. So we had one study that looked at biology, psychology and sociology. And we had another one that looked at English literature, history and media studies, and we were getting people to make a judgment about, is the sociology easier than biology? Is media studies easier than English literature? The judgments led us to believe that media studies is no easier than English literature. Sociology is no easier than biology.
2: For some, trying to make comparisons between subjects is absurd.
9: It's comparing chalk with cheese. And there is evidence that, you know, there are higher grades, there are a proportion of higher grades in those subjects than in science. But whether you can then draw the conclusion from them that science is harder isn't necessarily the case. It might be that brighter students are saying, well, actually, you know, given what with the knowledge society and the way knowledge is constructed now, actually doing science isn't very practical for all sorts of reasons.
2: But for others, there is clear evidence that students do know what's easier.
10: Some people argue you're comparing apples and pears, and you can't do that. But, you know, despite that, there is the general feeling. If you read student websites and forums, there's open discussion. It's common knowledge among students. That's an easy GCSE, that's an easy A-level. I'm taking that because I need this, but I could do with a good grade in that subject, so that's the one I'm doing.
2: Back at Wilmington, the visitors' timetable takes them to ICT.
11: They're studying at A-level in applied ICT, so they are having to develop their skills and produce projects, and it's all marked by portfolio and not by long exam papers in a room.
2: Assessment by portfolio, or coursework, is also blamed for dumbing down education, because it's claimed to be easier to acquire qualifications without examination. But according to the critics, almost all exams have become easier, which accounts for the rise of pass rates.
11: Exams have been changing. They've changed many times over the last few years, but I would never say they're getting easier. They're different. But I think that the pass rates are more valuable, personally, because of they're not just testing regurgitated knowledge. They're testing application and development, and I certainly think the students of today are so committed and so much more hardworking, and also much more mature.

0: I think it's dangerous to talk of exams getting easier in some kind of blanket statement, because that devalues the hard work that young people put in towards getting their exams, whichever subject they're studying in. And I think teachers work blooming hard with the best intentions to educate young people to the best of their ability.
1: The Brit School visitors make their way to their final lesson of the day, science. The head of science here also believes students have become more motivated in recent years. But just in case they haven't, he hands out lollies.
2: So if and when you get it right, you can have a lolly.
1: Today's lesson is about the heart and circulation.
3: So before we would have just taught them how the heart works, but now it's all about effects of lifestyle, diet, alcohol, smoking and all of that.
1: He believes the change in science exams, making them more relevant to everyday life, has made the difference.
3: But once they perceive a relevance, once they kind of get an idea this might make a difference to somebody's life, this biology, then they really want to give it a go.
4: Does it make it easier then?
3: No, it might actually make it harder, because everything that was there before, plus, so in fact it's more motivational, it could actually be more difficult.
1: In England, the number of pupils gaining five or more GCSE passes at grades A to C has increased dramatically since the exam reforms in 1988, up from 32.8% to 60.8% in 2007. Go back another 20 years to 1968, and the number of pupils who gained equivalent passes at O-level and CSE was just 22.5%.
5: What goes through your mind every year when the GCSE and A-level results come out and Britain's children have done even better than before?
6: Well, you can imagine what I think. Because I know what's going on. I think it's good that, for instance, in the sciences, and I'll wear a science hat just now, it reflects a continuing interest in science, which is very good. And when I look at the other subjects, it's good. But nevertheless, you then dig deeper.
7: Part of what goes through my mind is pleasure in the fact that we've got students who are performing well. Broadly speaking, exams are not easier now, and so if the results are better, that's something to do with the way the students are working, the way the teachers have taught them.
1: While schools celebrate their success, record results are more likely to raise questions than cheers in the press. And one of the biggest questions is whether there's far too much focus on exams, forcing teachers to teach to the test.
8: No one's attacking teachers in this. Teachers don't have control over the exam system.

0: It would surprise me if teachers were insisting that they themselves or they don't see colleagues teaching to the test. Ofsted monitoring lessons say it's a problem. It's not teachers' fault that exam papers are being put out that have multiple choice questions and require three-word answers.
1: For our Wilmington and Brit School teachers, however, there's been a noticeable rise in standards in the classroom.
2: From an insider's point of view, you do know exactly how hard the students have worked, how much they've applied themselves to the techniques that are required for the exams, and that they are committed and motivated to achieve those high grades.
3: Teaching methods, communication, may have improved, and I think that students may well be achieving higher grades because the educational system is more responsive to individual needs, and so therefore overall we can raise the bar.
1: The Brit School pupils have reached the end of their day at the Grammar School for Girls, and they've reached their final conclusion that all pupils should be given greater opportunity to take expressive and creative courses, whatever their

0: people.
1: Most people haven't really considered ever going and do something like film or photography because they've just been on that route the whole time. It's just standard maths, English, science, and they probably don't even know that they could have a talent for it, or they could. It really interests them because they've probably never tried it.
2: Exactly. I know a lot of people who are pressured by their parents into doing maths, science, and they've ended up dropping the subjects and dropping out of college, and they've just gone straight into work. So unless you really have an interest in the subject you're doing, it's not going to benefit anyone.
3: It's the turn of the Brit School to play host to visitors from the Grammar School for Girls. Students Sian and Lauren and their teacher Teresa will be spending the morning with students studying for a BTEC National Diploma in Media Production. This is one of only two classrooms they'll be sitting in during their visit. As part of their work, these students must produce a live television programme about the arts with filmed inserts.
4: You've got 7 weeks to shoot your shows. But yours is called Jukebox. Hey kids, come on down, it's Jukebox.
3: They leave the classroom and head for the edit suites to work on their films.
5: We made an insert of a band at our school, and then we just filmed them like mucking about in this, the photography studio, and like talking about themselves and what they like about the band, and we edit it all together. We use like different effects to make it like fun.
6: I think it's got amazing facilities, resources, because that's what the students here require to fulfil whatever courses that they're doing. You taught how to use this sort of equipment?
7: Year 12, yeah. And then they just kind of say, right, go and do it, and then we just left to do it. So if you can't do it, then you fail the project.
6: Oh,
7: but they do help you.
6: Yeah. I do like it, it's really attractive.
4: You can argue that traditional subjects as chemistry and physics and maths, etc., are much harder. I think we all find subjects like that more difficult at school. But that doesn't necessarily kind of invalidate subjects that are more teamwork based or skills based. When you look at something like this BTEC Media, personally I think it's a very taxing course for a lot of students, and we certainly have students who don't keep up with it and students who don't perhaps achieve as well as they could, because it is a really demanding course. Takes it out of people. Takes it out of me.
3: The Wilmington visitors are taken to the school's television studio, where students produce their shows.
8: You ever seen yourself behind a TV camera? Does it look a million miles from what you'd imagine a school would have in it, in some ways?
9: A bit.
10: Yeah. It's just different.
9: Mm.
8: But do you think that, you know, that they could do it quite quickly?
2: Well, anyone could do anything with the right training and teaching.
10: It's been different. The school's a lot more creative than our school.
9: Our school provides for us in a different way, so each school makes people successful, but just in different ways.
3: Next stop is the school's radio studio. These students have learned how to produce a radio programme of music and poetry in just 3 weeks.
11: Can you hear me?
3: Coping with the pressure of things going wrong seconds before transmission is all part of the training.
12: 15 seconds, Shannon.
13: Press talk back. Talk.
11: Yeah.
12: 5 seconds. You ready?
11: 5 seconds.
12: 3, 2, 1. All right, go.
13: Hello, everybody, and I'm back for the last instalment of Poetry, Songs, and the Best Entertainment since the invention of the television.
8: Even though we've got visitors and a film crew here, you still managed to keep focused, and that's a great thing, okay? And you finished bang on time.
6: You're talking to someone who teaches sociology in an otherwise very academic environment at Wilmington, and I've defended sociology for my entire teaching career. I consider it a very academic subject. And in many ways, a lot of what I've seen going on here may be more vocational, but in every sense is still demanding. They are good at what they're doing, but the school environment is bringing out that potential in them even more.
3: In the afternoon, the Wilmington visitors leave the media department to explore other parts of the Brit School and soon realise that some form of performing arts can be found at every turn.
14: Each student has different priorities, the ability of different students. You know, if they've got that natural rhythm, especially for tap dance, you know, if they've got that natural ability, let's get that going, let's get that creation happening, let's get that development happening.
0: Which is harder, learning tap dance or doing a bit of maths?
10: Different subjects suit different people, so it depends what the person's suited to. Some people find maths hard and some people find dancing hard. Some people are more academic and some people are more creative. I'm not creative at all. I'm quite happy sitting in the classroom.
3: The Brit School tour ends with a visit to a more traditional lesson in English literature.
15: Our Samara has just met Vermandera. And what has he found out? What has Al Samara recognised?
2: A beacon is meant to be married. Yes. She's promised to someone else.
15: She's promised to someone else.
16: So where are people getting this idea from, that exams are getting easier?
15: I think many persons have not been in the classroom. Some of the persons who make those comments have not been in the classroom, not spoken to young people to find out how hard they really work. For example, the text which we're studying here and they're engaged with, it's a changeling. It's quite dramatic. It's dealing with very complex ideas and relationships, and yet they are really rising to the challenge very, very, very, very well.
3: The Royal Society of Chemistry decided to test whether exams had become easier by producing a science paper based on questions that had been set over the past 50 years. 1,000 16-year-olds sat the exam, and although some achieved marks of over 90%, the average was 25%, with most students struggling with the older questions, particularly ones with greater maths content.
17: So the conclusion we've drawn is that if you look in chemistry, look at the more mathematically oriented components, they would seem to have got somewhat easier. The older ones tend to give sometimes even more information than the student needed. And there was just a single answer. And the student was not led through the question. These days, some questions have four or five parts. So the student is virtually led through, almost told how to do the question.
18: The difficulty with studies like that it is always because what you're doing is you're presenting to students who've been taught in the last year or two and who live in today's society. You're giving them questions that were designed for students who were students back in the 60s or the 70s or a long time ago. And they will tend to find, if not the content, then at least the structure, the format, the language sometimes more difficult to cope with.
3: Other studies, however, have also detected signs of inflation in exam grades.
19: If you look at the research that Durham University have done, where they've tested over a quite a long period, that 20 to 30 years, they've tested children who've then gone on to take public examinations. What they've found is children of similar abilities are now getting higher grades in GCSE and A-levels than they were in 1988, for instance. And that's anyway, you know, someone that might well have failed in 1988 is now getting a C at A level.
18: We never take any account of the new things that they're able to do. What we're doing is we're comparing the way they perform now on something with how their predecessors did. And so all of those new skills that they might have developed, they might, for example, be much more computer literate than their predecessors. All of those things tend to get forgotten. And I think that's one of the difficulties of making those sorts of comparisons.
3: For Ralph Levinson at the Institute of Education, it's essential that exams keep changing to reflect the changing world. And more reforms are needed now.
20: Today, knowledge is just more complicated than it was maybe 30, 40 years ago. And therefore, the kind of things you have to know to be broadly scientifically literate are much more complex and difficult than they were some years ago. We're talking about maybe things like stem cell research. Now, it might be that students actually have to think both about the science, but they also have to think about ethical issues, human rights issues, and so on. And you're bringing together two very different kinds of knowledge. And how you actually measure that, well, that's deeply problematic.
3: It's not problematic for the Royal Society of Chemistry. Message is, forget about the issues, just concentrate on the basics.
17: Somebody comes out at 18 well-versed in the, you could say, the topics of the day, but in 10 years' time,

0: topics will be different, and they will be lacking the really core skills. And therefore, there are some sectors of the educational community who say, look, focusing on the core, certainly to 18, is a better route for providing a basis for the next 10 years, rather than something which is fancy and topical at the time.
1: The school exchange has been an education in itself for those involved. They saw the obvious contrasts in style, but in their view, there were more similarities than differences between what's labelled traditional and progressive approaches.
2: I've come away from this school feeling that it's a good quality education that these kids are getting. It felt like a nice community here, and in that sense, it replicates very much, or mirrors very much, what we aspire to at the Brit School. The subjects are different, but the approach is very similar. It's quite active learning. I've seen teachers that are passionate about their subject, looking to inspire and managing to inspire students that have made very active choices to study those subjects.
3: But what's also struck me are the similarities between the two schools. The working environment between pupils and staff, the way in which the whole community is working towards getting the best out of all the students that they have. We should be creating an environment where students have a breadth of choice. It shouldn't be one thing or another.
1: The dumbing down debate is set to continue. But for our exchange students and teachers, there is no argument over which subjects are harder or softer. Their conclusion is that the pressures are just as great and the challenges just as demanding, whether it's a lesson in a maths class or a session in a radio studio.

0: It's Choices Night at Brighouse School in West Yorkshire. Year 9 pupils and their parents are about to select their Key Stage 4 subjects. For many schools, personalised learning has focused on differentiation and teaching style. But here at Brighouse, it's all about curriculum. The school has developed 5 distinct colour-coded curriculum routes, specially tailored to fit the needs of 5 different types of pupil.
1: When you were at school, you probably found that you had to fit in with what the school did. You didn't have a great deal of choice. You had to do some things that probably you didn't like doing. You had to do some things probably that you couldn't do. What we're doing this evening is talking to you about how we organise at Brighouse High School.
0: Last summer, the school achieved 67% GCSE A to Cs, a big increase on the previous year, and a testament, so the school believes, to the success of the new system.
1: What the school did. Ofsted, when they came in November, actually said that our Key Stage 4 provision ensured that at least 40 youngsters achieved better qualifications than they would do in a school that didn't offer the kind of provision that we do.
2: It means that you have not got a writing exam from memory.
1: What we're doing is evolutionary as opposed to being revolutionary. We have evolved from 1 route to 3 routes to 5 routes.
2: He became leader of Germany because he was fantastic at propaganda, because he had the SS.
3: We're looking at ways to make it fun and interesting. Also custom made to you.
1: We were doing this before the term personalisation was ever invented. This is just a label that actually fits what we're doing.
4: And whatever she gets in, that is the final grade. So that's what you have to do. You've no choice on that. The choice is, do you want to double
1: it? It's very much about what you're seeing now, about young people getting very excited about what they're going to study.
5: He's slow handwriting, so we can get him extra time. But what I need to do is do 1 or 2 assessments with him as well and find out exactly what his specific difficulties are.
6: He does want to do science because he wants to work with animals in the end.
7: We're just coming in to find the careers advisor now to see what subjects she wants to do, because she wants to be a primary school teacher this week anyway.
1: I can understand cynicism about the term personalisation, but if you get behind the term and look at what it means in practice, then

0: And you'll see that it is very effective.
1: All pupils take core subjects such as maths, English and PE, but most of their time will be spent on the specialism offered by their chosen route. Route 1 is the red route, a vocational option for pupils who enjoy computing.
2: When you finish the draft working product, you're going to test it.
1: Their specialism includes a GNVQ in ICT and a second vocational course of their choice.
2: Suggestions about how you can improve your presentation, and then right at the end of the project, we're going to do an evaluation.
1: Chris is a good example of a pupil who's found his niche on Route 1.
2: So you go to that cell, B3, and we're going to insert a colour. So what we have to do is click the right-hand mouse, select drawing, and now you've got the colour here that you can choose.
3: When it came to choices, I wanted to do something that was more practical based, doing things on the computers rather than written, you know, handwritten work. I have problems with my writing, it takes me longer to do my work.
4: I think nowadays we're far more aware of the fact that students do have differing abilities, and now we have the opportunity in the qualifications that are on offer, we've actually got the opportunity even now at Key Stage 4 to find a course and an assessment that suits the students.
2: Right, you need to insert a row at the top.
4: With the vocational courses particularly, because there's a lot of project work, they are constantly having to write reports and putting projects together, so it improves the quality of work they produce. And I think it's a big confidence builder for them. Sometimes these students, they've got the impression that, they're not going to do very well and there's nowhere to go once they've finished their schooling.
3: The project I'm working on now is a mobile phones project. It's starting off with a title page, which then moves through to 5 different submenus. And we have to make a PowerPoint presentation, which customers will look at when they come into the shop.
1: Route 2 is the blue route. It's also vocational, but tailored more to pupils interested in industry or design. Lauren has thrived on Route 2.
5: I'm doing manufacturing, which is a GNVQ, and we're making a chocolate box. Each of these sheets describes and explains each step of the process, what I had to do to make my chocolate box. So this is my design brief, and that explains what my project is about and what I'm going to do. And then I've done other sheets just to give me extra marks about all my investigations and everything. And about vacuum forming, which is a process what you've got to do. Make the stand for the chocolate bar.
6: I think it's an excellent course for her. She can work at her own pace. I think she can choose what she wants to do within a certain structure. I mean, we've set her a design brief, but within that design brief, she's got a lot of freedom to do whatever she wants, so she can show her own personal flair in her project. And Lauren is quite talented.
1: Green, Route 3, is the traditional academic route, still preferred by half of all students.
7: What do we know about that from the N and the P, Lois?
8: It's
7: in the negative. OK, so if we take away the negative...
1: Pupils like Lois can choose 10 GCSEs, but they can also take a vocational option. Lois and her friends have chosen applied art and design.
9: I'd be quite academic, but I like practical things as well.
10: You get through the different booklets that they've suggested, and then you take it home to your parents, and then you choose between you what route you want to be on.
11: Some people got more than one, didn't they?
9: They
11: said they couldn't.
9: I got more than one.
11: I just got the green route, which I was pretty happy with anyway.
10: Because it's partly your idea and partly the teacher that says it. Like, say you wanted to do Route 3, and your teacher said that they thought you should do Route 2, you could still decide to do Route 3.
12: Then put your rim.
1: Teachers have a strong influence on pupils' choice of route.
12: The rim up to the top of the head. So you need to think about that as well.
13: Yeah. The big change has been the guided choices. Before, it's been the options route, and the pupils could choose which way they're going. Now it's the fact that they're directed to a particular route that fits them, and I think the pupils really do appreciate that, because it is quite a big decision to make as to which route you want to go down. And with the information that the school gets from all the different exam results, we know the pupils incredibly well. We can advise them.
1: Route 4 is also vocational for pupils interested in the caring professions or business.
14: Oh no!

0: Sorry. Oh, Carol, do you not like him?
1: They also take other options. Abigail studying drama.
0: I know, but they're a bit of all right, though, aren't they?
2: I took Route 4 and it's GMVQ, Health and Social, and two other subjects, which is French and Drama. Thing I like most about these subjects is it's a wide range of things to do with people and communication and building confidence.
3: Before the choices were offered, I think you'd got students choosing subjects that they weren't suited to. It didn't cater for their needs. Abigail's very practical and she can also work academically, but she's the kind of student that has to try very hard.
1: In fact, Abigail initially chose a different route.
2: I was dead set on Route 3. I thought I could take all these different subjects and it'd help me and it wouldn't stop me from doing anything I wanted to do. But then I realised that all the exams and all the coursework, and I thought it was just too much for me. So Route 4 seemed the better choice. It's for my toy. We're going to take them to a nursery or something and test them out with young children and see which they like best.
4: I think we're going to have to start again. We've done that glue bit there as well. We'll start again, it doesn't matter. I'll get you some more.
2: I'm trying to make a lid for my box. And we've had two attempts now and they've both gone wrong. So
5: Route 5 is our yellow route. And it's designed for a small group of students in any year group who might not cope with a traditional curriculum. We call it our special programmes route. There are pupils on Route 5 you might describe as disaffected, who might, in other circumstances, be permanently excluded from school. And one of the things Route 5 is designed to do is to include those pupils in school life.
1: Pupils on Route 5 focus on an ASDAN Youth Award and are often out of school on work experience.
6: Oh, it smells like donuts in here.
1: Some are learning go-kart maintenance, but this afternoon they'll start with a race. Jason is flourishing on Route 5, but initially he had doubts.
6: At first, I didn't know because it was so many days away from school and I'm used to being at school so many days a week that I'm more bothered about, I wasn't thinking about, you know, school. I'm more thinking about my mates and leaving my mates and going doing all this work, and you know. So it actually turned out for best because I did my GCSEs a year early and passed them, so. But I'll be retaking them, trying to get a better grade this year.
1: Despite it being the least academic route, pupils take maths and English GCSEs a year early as an incentive to try and improve their grades in year 11.
7: It's fine if you want to make your way around, jump in one of the first carts.
5: Jason's quite a character, really. He's spent most of the last 2 years doing at least one day a week placement in a local hairdresser's, and recently got a reference from them, which is absolutely fantastic. He's also been to college, done some MVQ work in hairdressing, and just this morning found out he's got a place to go to a local technical college to do hairdressing when he finishes the course.
1: Brighouse's new curriculum may not offer many more subject options than other schools. But staff believe the customised routes are special because they help pupils select courses that best fit their abilities.
5: In a way, it's saying one size does not fit all, suggesting that every single student amongst our year 10, for example, could do a diet of 10 GCSEs. It's no longer acceptable.
1: Despite the formalised pathways, there are always a few students whose needs are more complex.
5: We've got a bit of a problem with your options. Is that right?
8: Yeah.
5: We suggested blue or orange.
8: Yeah.
5: But you're thinking about Route 5, yellow.
8: Yeah.
5: OK. If we decide that you can change to Route 5, you'd be happy with just one option, which would be your business and communication, so long as you could get some courses in plumbing and that kind of thing.
8: Yeah.
5: What does your mum think?
8: My mum wants me to

0: Route 2 or 4.
1: Does she? If we could involve some work experience, James, do you think Route 2 would become more appealing?
0: I don't know. I'd have to, like, think it over.
1: You'd have to think it over. Right.
2: I hope the result will be that he'll choose to stay on Route 2. I think that would be the best place for him. I don't think personalisation is necessarily about pupils or individuals deciding for themselves. We're guiding them into the courses that are most appropriate and that we're maximising their achievement. I'm not saying this applies to James, but if a student wants to take an easy option, for example, we wouldn't be doing our jobs properly if we allowed that to happen at the start of Key Stage 4.
1: I'd say to anyone who's cynical about personalisation, come and talk to our students. With the route system, they're actually challenged to achieve. We've got students who have CAT scores in the low 80s who are actually achieved through the routes that are following the equivalent of 8 grade A's at GCSE. If you're cynical about personalisation, come along and talk to them.

0: Generally speaking, in schools, there's a lot more structure in classrooms than there is between. And corridor areas are a perennial issue. I'm not confident that in most London schools you don't take your life into your hands when you go out to the corridors. And it messes up the beginnings and ends of lessons. It has knock-on in all sorts of directions.
1: John Bailey arrives at Salisbury School in Edmonton, North London, one of the poorest parts of the capital. The school's focus has been mainly on improving what happens inside the classroom. Now it wants to tackle the problem of corridor behaviour and changeovers between 50-minute lessons that can take as much as 15 minutes.
2: Do children need to feel that there is some urgency from getting from A to B?
3: It's kind of all about socialisation, isn't it? They just want to be having that time together, rather than thinking, OK, I've got to get into class to learn.
4: Let's go. Let's get moving, please. Come on. Come on, don't stand around. You've got a lesson to go to. Let's go, please. Thank you.
0: Is the problem changing, getting worse, getting better? Has it always been a pain in the neck? What's it look like?

0: I think it has got a little worse because there appear to be fewer staff out on the corridors, and that's, I think, given the students a little bit more opportunity to wander without being challenged.
1: Obviously, stage one is collecting information.

0: OK, what do we learn from this? What do you see in the corridors? What do we find out from looking at this footage?
1: Most changeovers generally take between 10 and 15 minutes for them to actually start moving. The cameras are motion sensored, so they will only tape while there's someone actually in the corridor. So for the green area is when it's taping, and the blue areas are when there's no one actually in the corridor. And as you can see from that, it's a large amount of green where we should have a good 40-minute block of blue between each lesson.
0: There is more or less always life.
1: In the corridors.
0: Of some kind. If that was a life detector,
1: yes,
0: it would be telling us that the corridors are very social places.
1: Definitely.
2: Drama teacher Robert Cochran takes John on a tour of the school.
0: OK, I'm going to tuck myself into this corner here and watch what happens.
3: OK.
4: Does this
2: A group of student leaders help out with gathering data.
5: I went around timing how long it took everybody to get into lessons. After lunchtime and playtime, I found that the music corridor took like 15 minutes just for everybody to get in the corridor and to be quiet.
6: I think most of the time it's happening because students ain't got an interest in that lesson. So they will decide to walk around and they'll think, oh, why should I go to that lesson? They don't interest me.
7: Yeah.
6: It bores me.
0: I've decided I'll take over as headmaster here starting tomorrow. So what advice are you going to give me? How am I going to get these corridors cleared?
5: I think more punishment.
7: I think we should have more teachers out on the corridors.
2: Yeah. Next, what do the teachers think?
0: What more would it be reasonable to expect teachers to be doing here, teaching staff in their classrooms?
8: I think there's some that do loads and others that don't venture outside their classroom and, in fact, don't even ensure that all of their students are in their class.
9: Like in any school, you're going to have people, you're going to have good practice that you see all the time and people stopping students and saying, that's not acceptable, right, move along to your lesson, etc, etc. And you're going to have, unfortunately, staff that will walk right by it and not see that as part of their remit.
10: If you're doing a back-to-back lesson, let's say, you know, you let your class out on time because you don't want them in the corridor before time. So you let them out on time, you're going to tidy up or clear up from that lesson, clear the board, change your overhead projection for your next lesson, which makes it very difficult for you to get to the door and out into the corridor.
0: We talked to some students and their basic solution to the problem was people need to toughen up. So in English, we get given 5 minutes to get to the lesson. We're not in with 5 minutes. They do something about it. Mm-hmm. If we just said to some departments, here's what they do in the English department, do it everywhere.
11: I absolutely agree. If we all are doing singing from the same page, that's it would work. The more relentless you are, the less you have to fight in the long run.
10: We'd have to have a whole school plan, and we'd all have to really follow it, right down to TAs as well. We'd all have to do it.
2: John meets up with a senior leadership team to thrash out a plan.
0: This isn't a school where you get told to F off in the corridor or elbowed out of the way. You just get a slight feeling that you're interrupting someone else's party. It's more like that, isn't it?
12: And I don't think this problem is insurmountable because, exactly what you said, John, you've got these young people in the school who in class know the protocols and know how to behave, but yet when you're on the corridor with them, that you do, you're a bit like, why are you behaving like this? They're like different kids almost, aren't they?
0: There needs to be a policy which tells people what the expectations are. You're expected to be in a lesson 5 minutes after the allotted time. Staff members are expected to be by their door. It's the practical things that we're going to do and whose job it is that goes in that policy.
2: 3 weeks later, and it's launch day for the new corridor policy. 220 posters are being put up all over the school. 20 new clocks are also on display, so there'll be no excuse for poor timekeeping.
12: This is a plan that Janice and I have worked up following our action research a few weeks ago. And we had written an actual policy for what the expectations are of staff and students in the corridors. So start

0: starting lessons and endings.
1: Meet students at your door with a friendly smile. Direct students to lessons if there are any are loitering around your door or area. Do not line students up, but get them straight into the room. How do they respond to that? Because this issue of being on the door at the beginning and end of lessons is often vexatious. Do you feel like you won the day with that?
2: They seemed quite positive, didn't they, about it?
0: And we said, we understand what it's like when you're teaching back-to-back. We know that you've got to kind of wipe your board or click for your whiteboard and get it ready for the next lesson, but actually the expectation is that you're at the door.
3: Special assemblies are being held to highlight unacceptable corridor behaviour.
0: We've been doing some research, and we're going to show you what we saw. Falling about. No urgency. Anyone would think they were just standing at a youth club or a bus stop. You can see there is an issue. School is about being sociable, it really is. But we also, the very important purpose of you being here is about your futures and your education. So corridors are for moving in, not meeting in. I know each and every single one of you can do this. And your teachers will help you and support you in reminding you to do this. No, it's good, really good. The students responded beautifully, even with the eruption of laughter. I just think it's the fact that nobody's ever talked to them about it. I mean, it is a bit mad, isn't it?
3: It's after break. Will lessons now be able to start on time?
0: Right, can't move those kids along.
3: The Year 11 student leaders have been drafted in to help clear the corridors.
4: Thank you.
0: Is the playground cleared? If your jackets were off and you were sat ready to learn. Right, that's good. That class is already off and learning. Not bad. I think the last child was into these classes at 54, so that's 4 minutes past, which is kind of the window that they've got to get into class. Not okay. Bad. Better than the 12 minutes that it was. Good stuff.
3: But after lunch, it soon becomes clear that not everyone is doing their bit.
0: Still, there's just not enough staff coming out of their classrooms. How do you get them to come out of their classrooms? I just expect extra people to be out. Well done. I did say thank you to people that were supporting. Mm. You know, thanks so much for being out in the corridor. It's really helpful. But what do you do with staff that are late to their own lessons?
1: Okay, talk me through the day.
0: Really positive start, great assembly. Kids really seem to take the message on board. Staff seem to have taken the message on board. And then this afternoon being out in the corridor, just real lack of staff presence.
1: It is a resilient culture. It's not going to change in
0: overnight.
1: In 5 minutes
0: flat. I'm miss impatient.
1: One of the things that I'm wondering about is maybe we've taken the staff a bit for granted, because I might think these people, you know, 1 minute they're telling me to teach a wonderful lesson and have a really good plenary and get everything ready for that when the next class comes in. And now I'm meant to be standing out in the corridor and I'm meant to be doing the whole lot.
3: John Bailey needs to go back to the teachers.
1: Is there a clear enough message from the school saying you need to be at that door, and so that means that your plenary needs to be finished

0: by 4 or 5 minutes to a student who needs to get the next lesson ready.
1: If the school was happy, but they'd have to realise that that's cutting into the previous lesson's teaching time.
0: So it's a trade-off, isn't it, to get 55 minutes proper teaching. Could you find another hour and write down a set of guidelines, look at what you think would be necessary to get one lesson ended and one lesson put out? Could the four of you do that?
2: Yeah, absolutely.
0: Fantastic.
3: It's 6 weeks later, and John Bailey is back to see how things are going. But the news isn't as good as he'd hoped. The school tells John staff have been preoccupied by a recent inspection. So what happened to the planned set of guidelines for teachers?
4: We had that meeting with staff at the end of last time, and they were going to give us a protocol for the how you finish a lesson. Viz, don't run the start, plenary up to the last minute.
5: That hasn't actually happened. What has happened is a verbal version of that, and it is something that needs to happen, I think.
3: Despite the absence of guidelines, things seem to be improving, with more evidence of staff out on the corridors.
4: How are we doing on this spot? Is it getting better?
6: Not too bad. It's getting a lot better. Mr. Cochran. Lesson, quickly. Yeah? Good. Well done. Okay, come on, guys.
5: It's definitely had impact, but I think it's a long bit of a long road, and I think it's going to take longer to embed with the students. I think they move quicker to lessons and the key messages are there. But I think actually the internal motivation about wanting to be at the lesson dead on time to start is going to be a longer journey.

0: tapping on the desk, drumming with their pencils, just constant. It's very annoying, and I actually use that word. Can you stop tapping, please? It's really irritating. It's really annoying for the people around you.
1: It can undermine even the best planned lessons.
0: They don't realise they're doing it, and I think that's part of it. They just don't realise I'm tapping, it's irritating. People's trying to talk, someone's trying to listen.
1: John Bailey's visiting two fidgety Year 7 classes in North London to see if he can help with the constant shuffling of hands and feet. Working with historian
0: excellent.
1: Louise
0: and
1: Cooper
0: have children
1: from Bishop
0: Stopford's from this country,
1: school.
0: From Britain.
2: Good, okay. So,
1: an English teacher, Emma King, and Sharon Grove.
2: Loads and loads and loads and loads and loads and loads of different persuasive
1: Both
2: features.
1: Both have experimented with seating plans, but it hasn't made much difference.
0: What did you find in your research? Did you find anything on him?
1: It's near the end of the school year,
0: well, you've got
1: and
0: the
1: John's
0: basic.
1: Brought the two together
0: Felicity,
1: to swap
0: what
1: ideas.
0: Did you find out, please? Do you remember our discussion? What did we say?
3: It was between the Palestinians and the Israelis.
0: Yeah, fantastic. And we talked about how there is some conflict in that region at the moment.
4: All this fiddling. Who's the problem for? Whose problem is it?
0: I think it does annoy the people around them
2: yeah.
0: to sit through a whole class and hear the tapping.
2: If that's and yeah. sound, I would count as bothering yeah. someone else. Yeah.
4: That's a really good answer, because it is true that we that there are some children, we ask them about classrooms, they say, I like it, but I hate it when it's noisy and there are other people mucking about. And so with that group, there will be days when it impedes your teaching significantly.
0: Definitely, and you'd spend sort of much longer on behaviour and dealing with behavioural issues than you would teaching your lesson.
2: What we're going to do next is we're going to have a
1: Louise
2: little look
1: Louise has tried burning off excess energy with a technique borrowed from
2: primary
1: schools.
2: We're going to have a musical. OK, ready, 70?
0: It's green or it's white, it's on your desk, it says the Crusades on the top. Can we look at it, please?
4: Emma, this isn't your class, it's Louise's. What features do you notice about it?
2: As soon as Louise did the musical transition, which is really cool, I like that. They all kind of were like, oh yeah, we know what we're doing.
0: Okay, I do have a starter task on the board. I do a lot of primary activities with the Year 7s because it just works with them. They are so energetic. They love the musical transitions and the sort of things that you do with younger groups. They love it in Year 7 still.
2: Right, have a look at your little laminated cards. Ali, what do you think we're doing?
5: Bingo.
2: We're doing bingo. Excellent, OK.
1: Emma's task is to try to absorb the fidgetiness early on
2: figures,
1: with a lively starter.
2: Another one for facts and figures. It's also something that you do in maths. Begins with an S. Facts and figures.
6: Bingo!
7: Bingo!
6: Bingo!
7: Bingo!
2: Bingo!
6: Bingo!
7: Bingo!
6: Bingo!
7: Bingo!
0: They're all on task and focus, but I think it looks like they want your attention. Mm. Some of the children just want that teacher attention.
2: Mm.
0: And they sort of, you know, were wanting to grab it in any way they could, be it good or bad.
2: Yeah, I'd agree.
0: Yeah.
4: Yeah, they want the touch of a teacher's eye.
2: OK, good, thank you, guys.
8: Thank you, Star. Thank you, Ishmael. Once your hand goes up, your mouth closes.
4: OK, now, I was interested in putting in that last clip because one of the things that I notice is they, in fact, they respond pretty well to all your signals and devices. So if you put your hand up, they'll put their hand up. If you do, yeah. Both of you were able to bring the room back under control where you wanted to. I wonder what percentage of this is to do with in remembering that with children with this age that we need to be doing a lot of very explicit direction. And it is a lot of the hands, knees and boompsy-daisy commands as well as the reflecting on their rights and responsibilities.
0: Mm. Yeah, I think a solution does come from teacher's command. So actually instructing the hands, instructing them so that they're not fidgeting. Because, you know, it's like when you've got someone who's not looking at the board, face the front, or can you move your shoulders so they're facing the board?
5: to instruct the part of the body. So I think that's something I'd work on.
7: Yeah, I'd agree with that. Quite a few of them, when you point out, when you say, you know, you need to stop that, they'll be, oh, yeah, OK. You're going to imagine now you've got to write your speech. If we get time at the end, we're going to hear the speeches. If we don't get time at the end, we'll have to do it next lesson, OK? Is that all right?
4: You've done a journey this far.
7: Right, so
4: what would you do next?
7: I think I would get them to kind of monitor themselves more and find a way to get them to take more responsibility for themselves so that they are self-correcting rather than relying on me to kind of go shh and to quiet them down.
4: It might be nice this time of year to have a meeting with a class. That is to say, have a proper structured class conference.
5: I think that's a great way to finish off the year, just to review how we've been this year. I mean, I don't know if you're going to take your class through to next year, but I think that would be really useful if you were to take your Key Stage 3 class through to Year 8. You know, the continuity would be there, so something like a conference would be really useful. And I think it would sort of raise their issues, which you're not aware of.
7: Yeah, and I think it would be, because quite often we'll have, you'll have conversations with other teachers or other adults about them, and very rarely do you say with them, this is the issue, or even if it's not an issue, this is what I've noticed about us as a class and how we learn together. I think that definitely those Year 7s would be very able to do it and would enjoy reflecting on and thinking about themselves and how they learn.
1: A few days later, Emma has the chance to try out two new strategies. Taking John and Louise's advice, she's going to give more explicit instructions and hold a class conference.
7: OK, guys, let's look this way and put our pens and pencils down so that we know we're listening. Thank you.
1: The aim of the conference is to raise pupils' self-awareness of their behaviour.
7: I have given you a slip with your name on, and it also has a number, OK? I'm going to tell you where to go for which number you have, because you're going to work in groups, OK? As soon as I've told you to move, you go to where I've told you to and then sit down and face me. OK, guys, sit down in your groups as soon as you're in your groups. Well done, Manuela's group. Well done, Luke. Thank you, Sam. Thank you, Manuela. Thank you, Azam. Thank you, Mr. Bailey. Thank you, Sadar. OK, excellent, guys. I have written 15 things.

0: you are good at.
1: Her strategy is to get the year 7s to discuss behaviour generally.
0: Okay. So in your groups, you're going to work together. You're going to write 15 more things on this sheet in your group that you think you're good at. But they're more about how you approach your learning rather than the actual things that we've learnt. You okay, Ishmael? You okay?
2: Yes.
0: Yeah, cool. Okay. So let's just quickly
1: John
0: read
1: also
0: them.
1: Wants to see if who'd like to will read start them? To think about taking responsibility.
3: Work quietly on your own work.
4: Okay.
5: I want to start confidence.
0: Using punctuation. That's what you've improved at, isn't it? What about the things about how you are in the lessons?
6: We are quiet sometimes, but we can improve that.
7: Right, persuasive language.
8: Yeah.
7: Like emotive language.
8: Yeah, right now.
9: We have respect for each other and the teacher, basically.
6: Yeah.
9: We work good as a group.
6: Well, like teamwork then.
0: Let's have all our hands up.
8: Ishmael.
0: Ishmael.
6: Oh.
0: Let's all hands up. One last thing before you prepare your little reports in your groups is I've got some ideas about what we could improve. Okay? So these
1: now
0: are things that we could get even better. I'm not saying we're
1: Emma
0: bad at these things. These are things that thinking about you as a class and how you learn, I think these will help you learn even better. Ishmael, show me that you're listening. Put your face towards me. Okay. Not bothering each other in lessons. What I mean by bothering is not kind of, you know, like annoying each other and kind of like throwing your pencil at someone and then going, they threw my pencil. Right. I've got something really important that I'm not sure we've fully covered in what we've been saying about what's good and what we could improve, okay? And it's happening now while I'm talking to you, and I have the evidence in my hand, which is fidgeting. Okay, this is what you've been doing to your pieces of paper while I've been talking to you.
10: Is it then?
0: This one is an impressive one. The point I'm making is a really important one, okay? And the reason is I understand fidgeting, okay? And actually... Put it out of your hand. Do you want me to have it?
10: No.
0: Put it out of your hand. Okay. The point with fidgeting is, I understand why it happens. I understand sometimes you're listening and you want to kind of have something in your hands. I understand where that comes from, okay? But the point is, sometimes it gets to the stage where the person next to you is distracted and they're looking away from the teacher. And it's also things like rocking back on your chair. All these things, to me, come under this category of fidgeting. And what I mean by that, sit properly. What I mean by that is movements that distract other people from focusing on the teacher, okay? Because this is about learning, okay? So if we empty our hands and we don't fidget with things, you're not doing anything that I would class as naughty. And it doesn't make me think less of you at all because I'm a natural fidget. I'm just saying, think about what you can do to stop yourself, Ishmael.
8: Oh.
0: From fidgeting. The first thing I think is knowing when you're doing it, isn't it?
8: Sorry, I want you to say.
7: And you stop the class, you stop us, and then it stops other people from doing
0: it. It stops the lesson, doesn't it? So it's really annoying for you guys to stop the lesson. So don't rock on chairs, don't fidget. Adem's group.
11: Miss Medina's class, we have to put everything on the side of the table so we don't touch it.
0: Good. So we could push things away. Good. So I want everybody to have on their list, what can we do about fidgeting? Okay. One more. And not just write the word stop fidgeting.
6: Push objects away from me.
0: Good idea. One more minute, guys. Actually, about fidgeting, and then I'm going to take your feedback.
1: Despite raising awareness of fidgeting, it's going to be a long battle to change behaviour.
0: It was quite interesting that even though I'd gone on, I thought about fidgeting quite a bit, and then straight away people were fidgeting.
12: Children making helpful contributions about fidgeting while they're stabbing a rubber.
0: We really shouldn't fidget, sir.
12: Yeah, so it's a kind of deep habitual behaviour.
0: Yeah.
12: So this is just part of a process, isn't it?
0: Yes, yeah.
12: And did I spot early in the lesson that you're also a bit more explicit with your... You're being a bit more explicit with your expectations as well.
0: Yeah, and that's been working really well because it is very explicit. Telling them precisely what you want to do with the part of their body that you want to do it with is very effective. They can't get confused, and it's not vague or idiomatic. It's not like you should be listening is, I suppose, some children quite vague, whereas show me your face, empty, put your pen down is far more explicit, and they do.
12: I'm just thinking about social and emotional aspects of learning and all that. Here you are talking with them about growing up and how you work and how they feel about you and each other and all that. It's kind of the essence of SEALs, isn't it? That's really what it's all about. You can already see there's different ways in which you can crank up the tension, and they can be short, they can be long, all sorts.
0: Yeah, I think I'll definitely do it again and make changes. And cause I think it was the very first stage of making them understand A, that they do it, and B, the impact it will have on them that will result in greater learning. Mm.

0: John Bailey's at Turin Grove School in North London. He's observing introverted students who don't appear to engage in lessons.
1: If you can see children who have the potential to do better but aren't pushing themselves or just are sort of disengaged, I personally find that quite frustrating.
0: Withdrawn pupils are all too easy to ignore. They don't disrupt classes, but their potential is often wasted. So what can teachers do to help?
1: What would you think to length of growing season will increase?
2: Good.
1: You think that's a good thing? Why do you think it's good, Johnny?
2: Because in... Wait, Mr. Johnny, is it again? Which one?
0: John Bailey is working to unlock the hidden talents of quiet students with geography teacher Sarah Deleuze and Adam Bishop, who teaches history.
3: In the room, no hands up, please. You know the rules. But being kind. Oh, say Vicky, yes, go on.
0: Both have already taken some tentative steps to encourage their quietest pupils. And John's here to see what progress they've made.
3: I'm just going to use that one. So when you put your influences or sources of information on your post-it, can you then put it on your sheet? It's probably easier.
4: We've probably got out of them 30% of the performance of which they're really capable, do you think, given their intelligence and their... Am I being too low? Am I being too tough?
2: Makes you think what we get out of them usually, then that was one of their bad lessons.
1: 40 to 50.
3: Write on your post-it something that influences you. Can be something you read, can be something you see, anything. Emmert, your group's going to use that one.
0: Adam's taking a lesson on the Nazis' use of propaganda, and he's changed his usual way of arranging things by putting one of the quietest boys, Emmert, in charge of a group.
4: Newspapers.
3: Very good. Yeah.
4: Now here's one of the chaps. Isn't it?
2: That's right.
4: What was it that worked?
3: Well, basically giving him some responsibility, making him a bit of a centre of attention, so that he couldn't hide, and he kind of, I think he discovered, we were both working our way through it a little bit. And I think he discovered he liked a bit of responsibility. I've got, say, quite a few in this class who would happily take on that role and do it well. And I wouldn't naturally pick on him. So maybe that's something I've got to look at.
1: And these thoughts are called...
0: In Sarah's Year 9 lesson, Charlie and Adam tend to be introspective and not very engaged.
1: What did the animation say? Why do we need these greenhouse gases? What do they do?
2: It keeps us alive.
1: Keeps us alive? Why? What does it give us?
5: Air. Oxygen.
1: Nearly.
4: But that's not an engaged young man, is it?
6: No.

0: Adam is, I don't know, maybe chilled out and sometimes can look a little bit sad.
1: So we're going to do this next exercise with the person next to you, OK? If you're on your own...
2: Late into the lesson, she introduced a paired activity that at last sparked some participation from the two boys.
1: There are 10 effects...
2: John's keen to see what can be drawn from this.
1: I want you to sort them out into either gains, Reese, or losses.
3: A good thing.
1: It's an Arctic plant.
3: Meant for gravity. That's a good thing.
1: What's special about it?
3: Inefficient snow for winter.
1: Where's the Arctic? Is it hot or cold?
3: Is it bad?
1: It's hot.
4: This is heading forward now, though.
1: Extinction, is that a good one?
4: It's raining or something.
1: It's a bad thing, okay? So they might die forever.
5: The whole of your lesson, Sarah, came to life after that sort, and they're with it. You've got them. They're talking to each other, and they're talking about the they're talking about the topic. What's going on? Why should that pull them in? Why have they suddenly been given the gift of life?
0: You know, maybe with boys like these two. You know, I've seen in the video which activities got them kind of engaged. You know, and I try and do that at the start of the lesson, to get them in and then, you know, really get them engaged straight away.
5: Okay, and so what sort of engagement strategies might you use early in the lesson?
0: It would be much more in the way of discussion. It's something for next year which I'd quite like to do, to get them more used to kind of peer discussion.
5: Can you imagine that kind of language on the go in your classroom? Would they buy it?
4: I think you'd have to build up to it a little bit.
0: Yeah, I think it's...
4: Although they surprised me last lesson. You know, they started to, just by giving them a bit of a sort of more fun framework, they start to bounce off each other a bit. But they're not immensely used to it, I'd say.
0: No, I think that's it. You've got to get them used to it.
4: I'd just be worried that we'd actually be able to get any work done, and then the work that we'd do would be dominated by those who are more extrovert. But that's worst case scenario.
6: German people, because it shows the thing, the leader.
5: Drawing in these disengaged students, it's a bit like fishing for salmon or something. You're trying to find the fly that'll catch them. You're creating the atmosphere. You're looking for the things that'll pull them in.
4: Okay, we're going 5, 4, 3, all rustling away. 2, 1, and 0. Okay.
5: You're very gentle with all your children. Like, I notice you do your countdowns very respectfully. So I'm going to call that environment for learning. I come to your classroom, I'm a little bit withdrawn, I don't easily join in, but after a while I realise there's someone there who likes me, they want to build a relationship with me, and the general atmosphere in the classroom is calm, so I begin to think, okay, this feels like a place where I can do some learning.
4: Okay, let's think about...
2: Despite Adam's best efforts, other quiet pupils in his lesson, such as Chris, still struggle to take part.
4: Chris.
7: Books.
8: Books, excellent.
7: Your parents.
8: Parents.
7: He's not like to put himself forward generally. He's very quietly spoken, and I think that he could do with a little bit more confidence. The standard of his written work's good, and so I'd quite like to actually... He'd improve the class by participating verbally.
0: He's a bright student.
2: Another Chris is also reluctant to communicate.
9: Went to and had war with. You write it down.
7: He quite likes the lessons. He's very affable, a young man, but he does lack confidence. And so he will respond very well to encouragement, I guess.
0: I think with these... the children that we've sort of been talking about, they're not low ability by any means, but they do need pushing. So you have to give them, you know, responsibilities, or you have to ask them questions, and you have to kind of, you know, demand an answer.
2: Everyone agreed a precondition to engaging withdrawn pupils is a sensitive classroom environment to build confidence. With this in place, teachers can try new strategies and push quiet students much harder. A few days later, Adam decides to try this out in a smaller class containing his quietest year 9.
4: Hiya, Chris. Chris, have you joined this group on the side there, please?
2: His aim is to put both Chris's on the spot.
4: Joshua, if you come in here, that'll be fine.
2: It's a lesson on the whole.

0: Holocaust. First, he takes care to nurture their confidence.
1: Question just to get you thinking. If you had a government that came in now, say there's a new government of whichever type that came in and said, we are going to wipe out a whole religion, what would happen if they said that, Calvin?
2: Lots of people would try to leave the country.
1: Possibly. I think they'd do a bit more than that. What else might they do? Chris? Would they accept?
3: No.
1: Why? What? Yeah, I agree with you. What would they do?
3: Kill them.
0: Adam's setting up a group work task to create a timeline.
1: So there's three dates for you to do. All I've written there is April, all Jews work in the civil service lost their jobs. Who do civil servants work for? Chris, can you have a think if you think that people in the local council work in the, possibly work as a civil servant, people work up in London working as civil servants, what major group would they work for?
3: I don't actually know.
1: If they run the government.
3: I was thinking the government, but I wasn't actually going to say it.
1: Have confidence in your abilities. OK, what I'm going to do is team leaders are going to give out the dates for each person to watch out. Chris, you're going to be one team leader. You tell each person which date they're going to do, and you can draw it. Charlie, you're going to be the team leader here. And Chris, you're going to be the team leader there. Yeah. All you've got to do is allocate them. Allocate which dates. If I give you... I don't think that'll take you more than about 4 or 5 minutes. Go.
4: Just basically tell us what, like, dates. Just pick one. Me. Pick them.
1: The three's already done, so it's
3: 1941.
5: What am I doing?
3: 1945.
1: What dates have you got? What date have you allocated?
3: Okay. What date was you?
0: While this Chris has to take charge, the other Chris is finding it more difficult.
6: Revenge tax on Germans.
1: Did you get that
3: Which one are you doing, Akash?
1: World War One.
7: How did Germany fight after the First World War? That's easy.
1: Oh, we go 5, 4, 3. Pens down, please. 2, 1, and 0. Okay. Chris, can you grab your sheet, please? Akash and Joshua, leave it for the moment. OK, what have you got for 35?
7: Local authorities bans Jews from swimming banks, parks and playing fields.
1: OK, that's pretty good. So they're banned from some public places, swimming baths, that. And what did you have for 41, Chris?
8: Others were sent to concentration camps and killed.
1: OK. How did they persuade people? We talked about Max brought in the idea.
8: When they taught little kids to, like, hate their religion and all that.
1: Absolutely. So they did it from a young age. Why didn't they oppose it? Why didn't they go against it? Why do you think that gentleman there, he said he didn't agree with it, but why do you think he didn't go against it?
9: Because they were killed.
1: Yeah, possibly. Might be a bit mild than that. Yes, Chris?
10: Propaganda.
1: Well, yeah, possibly. You would have felt that peer pressure, wouldn't you? It's a really good answer. Okay.
0: Today, two students who usually have little to say have made an important contribution to the lesson.
11: What did you think of the quality of the talk they produced?
1: I have to say that... here, it's quite a new departure for me, in a way, giving them that free format. I think they're more used to Q&A and that being more formulated either in individual work or in pair work. So they had to be prompted. But I thought they did well. Yeah. I thought that it was better than I'd expected.
11: What's good about students talking? You know, so you've got a few quiet kids in here, they don't talk all that much. What's the issue? Why are we bothered? Why do we want them to talk a bit more?
1: You can get higher standard advanced thinking. They actually feel it's a bit of a challenge themselves and a chance to, in the nicest way, show off.
11: Yeah, I think that's right. I think another thing goes on as well, which is articulating thoughts, vocalising them. Sometimes that's the first time you really know what you think, isn't it?

0: Welcome to the Big Challenge, Big Test. Today we're taking three members of staff from Causdon High School in Surrey and setting them a big challenge to help raise money for sport relief. We want them to complete a gut-wrenching endurance test in the form of a military-style assault course. In preparation for the big day, our teachers will be trained by ex-Royal Marines Commando Nick Schofield.
1: Brilliant, that's it, nice and fast.
0: They'll be put through an intensive training program before attempting a 500-meter endurance course in front of their pupils. The big question is, will they be able to do it, or will they be left stuck in the mud? It's day one of the big challenge, and the staff and pupils are having an assembly about raising money for sport relief.
2: Before I finish today, I just want to introduce to you a very, very special visitor that we have in the school. So could I ask you please to give a very, very special welcome to the Olympic champion basketball player and star of the kids' drama Desperados, Ade Adepatan. Big round of applause, please. Good morning. Very pleased to meet you. Welcome to Causdon.
3: Thank you.
2: Thank you very much. Ade, you are most welcome to Causdon High School today, this morning. I understand that you've got some very, very special news for the school today.
3: Yes, but before I can let you know what it is, I need three of your members of staff up here to give me a hand. So could we have a big round of applause for Mr. McKinley?

Nice one. And second member of the team is Mrs. Robinson Smith. Round of applause. And the final member of the team is Mr. McCulloch. How you doing? Right, so your staff have agreed to take part in a sporting challenge to raise money for sport relief.

0: Oh, we're gonna love seeing them get dirty and mucky in this challenge.
1: It just looks really exciting to do, and it looks like it'd be a lot of fun.
2: Your challenge is going to be to complete a military-style endurance course. And in preparation for the big day, we're going to send you to commando school. You up for that?
3: Yep.
2: Superb. Now, only once you've got through this rigorous training program will you be able to participate in the endurance test, where teamwork will be an essential requirement to completing the course.
4: We're very competitive, the three of us.
5: I'm not sure how we're going to get along as a team.
4: None of us like to come second place.
2: So you up for it? Are we guys ready to make loads of money for Sport Relief?
6: Yeah!
2: Oh, we can do louder than that. We ready to make money for Sport Relief?
6: Yeah!
2: That's what I'm talking about. Okay, let's do it.
7: Well, it's an interesting challenge. I wasn't sure what it was going to be. And when I saw Ade coming in, I thought, oh, okay, bit of basketball, wheelchair, that's good. I'm up for that. Indoors in the warm. Salt course in the wet. I'm sure it'll be fine.
4: The only thing I'm worried about is my hair. That's it.
2: It's the beginning of the training programme, and on hand to introduce the team to their exercise regime is fitness expert Nick Schofield.
8: Hello. Hi. How you doing, guys? Good. Everyone
9: good.
8: Okay?
9: Yeah.
8: First thing we're going to do today is called the bleep test. Don't know if you've done it before.
9: No.
8: Nope. Okay, it's a good assessment of your level of fitness, so I can gauge where you're at and how hard we can be pushed over the next few days for the endurance course.
9: Okay.
10: Nice and slow. It's a real slow pace for the first few.
2: The team run from one marker to another before they hear the next bleep.
10: Okay, turn.
2: As the bleeps get faster and faster, they'll have to work harder and harder until they eventually drop out.
10: Okay, you're getting a rhythm now, you're getting this pace up.
2: Although competitive, Lorraine has been out of regular exercise for some time and is first to stop after just 6 lengths.
10: Getting harder now. Good.
11: That's it, come on, three more, all the way in. Come on, that's it, try.
10: And again, one more effort. Okay, excellent.
2: Brilliant. Next out is Colin. Also unused to aerobic exercise, he's got an early indication of just how big the challenge ahead will be.
10: Let's get at least to level 10. Should be easy.
11: Brilliant. Go
8: on. Phil undoubtedly was the fittest out of the group.
11: It's level 12.
8: And perhaps put the most effort in out of the group.
10: Okay, good effort, mate. That's brilliant. Well done. Stretch yourselves off quickly.
2: The bleep testers check the team's stamina. Next is a grueling circuit training course to examine the team's anaerobic fitness levels.
10: Quite a lot of cardiovascular in it.
2: The endurance course will draw on their all-round fitness, so Nick needs to ensure the staff are up to it.
10: 3, 2, 1, go! That's it, good effort. Excellent on the skipping, good on those press ups. That's it, all the way down, all the way up. Good, excellent dips there, Lorraine, brilliant. That's it, good, bending at the arms, brilliant. 5, 4, 3, 2, 1, and change. Straight into your next exercise.
11: That's it, let's get as many as you can. That's it, and in.
4: Stamina and determination I've got, but actual strength, I think that's what I need to work on.
10: Let's get out there, let's get a couple of good pulls on that.
12: If I hadn't known I was doing circuits, I'd have probably worn shorts. I wouldn't have had as big a lunch as I did.
10: Excellent, great, keep going.
8: Colin, at the end, he was slightly suffering.
10: His knees nice and high on that bound.
7: Quite impressed that I got around the various circuits. Started to realise that I was trying to recapture a lost youth that was probably never there.
10: 3, 2, 1, and rest there, guys. That's it. Give yourselves a clap, guys. Excellent effort. Brilliant.
4: I didn't realise how out of condition I really am. It's harder.
13: The press-ups are difficult. So was lifting the legs is pretty difficult, but all the others, fine. So far, so good. Don't want to say it too much too soon. Because I'll be dying.

0: out run.
1: Nick has just one more punishing test for them to face.
0: And what I want you to feel is absolute burning in that stomach before you drop.
2: That's it, keep the bum down. Good.
0: Excellent. Come on, breathe it out. Keep control of that breathing. Good. Excellent effort there.
3: That's it. Stop making those stupid noises.
0: Keep it going. Good.
4: Lorraine seemed really impressive for me, particularly at the end. We had to do this one exercise, which, you know, tested the stomach muscles, and she was fantastic in that.
0: Excellent. Shut up, that's Philip. It. Squeeze them out.
3: It's like having a baby.
0: That's a minute. Good effort. Just keep it going. Okay, good. And relax. Okay, excellent. That's it, Lorraine. Keep that going. Keep the hips up.
3: That's it.
0: Good. 1:54.
5: Brilliant, Lorraine.
0: Excellent effort. Brilliant.
5: Champion.
0: Quick stretch out, so just lying down, hands here. Let the hips relax.
3: That's not a stretch out.
0: Still with us? Are you going to sleep?
6: I am. I shouldn't have had that water. It's I feel quite ill, to be honest.
7: I think Phil done very well. He was inspirational. I'm worried for Colin, though. I am worried for him. He did look a little shaky this afternoon.
0: Brilliant. Good. That's it. Knees all the way up. Let's go three quality knee raises.
4: Hopefully we can still have Colin on our team. He's looking a little bit tired.
6: I think the thing I found hardest today was the overheating. It's quite warm in here, not a lot of air moving around, and being out in the fresh air and doing things, that's more my line of exercise anyway, so I think I'm quite looking forward to that.
8: On the endurance course, they're really going to have to come together as a team and work hard as a team. They're going to have to motivate each other, push each other, so the three of them have their different strengths and weaknesses, and they'll all get through that together.
1: It's day two and the team are up early for some outdoor training.
0: How are you all feeling?
9: Fine, fine, up for it, ready. A little bit stiff from yesterday.
0: Yep, aches and pains.
9: One or two. Yeah, one or two.
10: I'm okay, Nick.
0: Good. What we're going to do today, behind me is a trim trail, which is the closest we'll get to the endurance course that you're going to be doing.
1: The trim trail is a series of outdoor exercise obstacles which the staff will run between. Before they start, Nick demonstrates some of the harder ones.
0: Right, here we are, chin-ups, everyone's favourite. You can use an underhand grip or an overhand grip, okay? Yep. Overhand grip, as it says, keep your body nice and straight, cross your legs over to keep yourself still. Chin up, try and get your chin over the bar and back down, okay? And then the underhand grip, take in your biceps more, okay? And up, hold it at the top and back down, okay? I'll assist you, okay? So I'll help raise you up there.
3: I need help just lifting my arms up.
0: Let's go for one really good rep, however you feel comfortable doing it. Okay, that's it, all the way up. Hold it there, that's it, and down. There you go, excellent. That was easy. There you go.
3: That's it, just one. The chin-ups was really hard. I mean, I knew my arms were aching, but it really has made me realise how weak I am.
0: And down, keep it held. No? Okay, all right. Next one in.
1: Colin was keen to exercise in the fresh air, so she'd have no problems with a set of outdoor chin-ups.
0: Well, good. That's it. Get one more. Yeah. Excellent. Brilliant. Brilliant effort.
9: Straight
0: there you go. Straighten those arms on the way down. Let's get one full arm extension.
3: Go on, Philip.
0: Good. Chin up.
9: Oh, yes.
0: And enough. Excellent. Well done, guys. We'll go for five reps when we do this, okay?
9: Okay.
0: On the actual one.
9: Five?
0: Five reps. Five good reps helping each other out.
9: Okay.
0: Okay, on to the next one. Okay, next one, guys, leapfrogs. Lots of enthusiasm, really put yourself into it.
1: With the chin-ups proving harder than expected, the boys are keen to maximise their recovery time.
0: You'll go legs first, over.
3: No.
9: Yes.
3: Yeah. Seconds.
0: Yes. All the way in.
11: Come on.
0: Okay, happy with that?
3: No. Yeah.
0: That's it, really, really attack it.
9: Come on.
0: Go right into it. Good.
9: Yes.
0: That's it, and again, take your time. That's it. Good.
9: Yeah. Oh. Two down, two to
0: really,
9: go.
0: Really powerful push into it.
9: That's it.
0: Take a little run up to it, put your hands on it and push yourself.
3: Is he back?
0: There you go.
9: Yeah, that's it. Yeah.
11: Almost.
0: You got to get to it. Go on. That's it.
9: Go on.
6: I think the fact that we were doing it as a group this time rather than just individually or against each other like yesterday, because, again, that's more it's more encouraging when you find things difficult to know you're with others. So that was good.
0: Excellent. That's all right.
1: As an introduction to the endurance course, the trim trail will be an excellent test of the team's abilities. The question is, will they come out looking like commandos or comedians?
0: Three, two, one, go!

0: Having got over his initial exertion, Colin is keen to show the others how it's done on the monkey bars.
1: 3 feet off the ground. Good. That's it.
2: Scottish.
1: Good. Excellent. That's it. Keep the legs up. Yeah. Brilliant. That's it. Well done.
3: Go away.
1: Excellent effort, Lorraine. This is a tough one. Good. Keep it going.
3: Go on.
1: All the way into the end.
3: Oh, yes.
1: Yeah. Excellent. That's it.
0: And Phil is quick to follow Colin's leg technique.
2: Go on, Phil.
1: That's it, keep it going, keep it going. All the way in.
2: Come on, you can do two of those, come on.
1: Good.
3: That's it.
2: Easy.
1: Good, last one. That's it.

0: Welcome to the Big Challenge, Big Test. Today we're taking three members of staff from Causdon High School in Surrey and setting them a big challenge to help raise money for sport relief. We want them to complete a gut-wrenching endurance test in the form of a military-style assault course. In preparation for the big day, our teachers will be trained by ex-Royal Marines Commando Nick Schofield.
1: Brilliant, that's it, nice and fast.
0: They'll be put through an intensive training program before attempting a 500 meter endurance course in front of their pupils. The big question is, will they be able to do it or will they be left stuck in the mud?
1: Nice.

0: Nice obstacle. Keep your bodies nice and rigid. Let's get three more reps. Two, one. Brilliant effort, guys. Go. Wait until the end. Nice and fast.
1: It was good. It's better than yesterday, outside in the fresh air. I think it's easier. Get your mind on it.
2: I think we worked very well as a team. There were two disciplines there that I was really absolutely useless at. Upper strength, but without Phil and Colin helping me, I got through it.
3: Today we were helping each other along, keeping each other motivated, and the spirit's good. We had a laugh doing it, at the same time taking it serious enough to get through.
2: It's mainly me that needs help.
4: Looking ahead to the endurance course, how does Nick think they'll do?
5: Teamwork's there, the team spirit's there, and that will push them through it. And of course, I'll have myself standing at the sidelines to motivate as well, which will be good.
4: It's the final day of the challenge, and Nick has done all he can to prepare the staff for the endurance test. With no time to back out, how will the contenders perform?

0: The endurance course will be the hardest test the team have had to face. To give the team any chance of success, Nick is going to give them a dry run of the biggest obstacle on the course, a 12-foot wall drop. And on hand to help is Nick's ex-Marine buddy, Rob Blair.
1: The best way for you to do this is keep your body nice and tight to the wall, okay? One hand on the rope, keep your body as close to that wall face as possible. Because if you pull yourself just on the rope and on your arms, it's pretty hard going, okay? So keep your body nice and close, so that way you're not letting gravity take over. And then if you want to go over to the other side, Rob would demonstrate how you get down from it. So you hang over first, get your full body length down as far as you can. A little bit further, mate, keep going. And then once you're in that position, you'll then drop down.

0: Okay.
1: Yeah.
2: Boys take it all in their stride, and regardless of damaging her nails, Lorraine is keen not to let the side down.
1: Good.
0: Another step.
1: Excellent.
0: Easy.
1: Be nice and strong and cold.
2: But it seems that getting up is the easy part.
1: It's fine.
0: Yeah. That's nice. It. Let's go. Just let go. You're fine. You're right.
1: Yeah.
0: Well done.
3: I think they're all intact. I don't think I've broken one yet.
2: With the final practice over, Nick puts them through some warm-up exercises.
1: Start punching to the front. Down to the ground. To the left, to the right, in the sky, big bench presses.
0: Hold that for a few more seconds. Ease out of it, shake the arm off, into the opposite one.
4: I'm really looking forward to this, getting started. I think we're all ready to go. Want to get on with it.
5: I'm feeling a little bit apprehensive. Not nervous, just ready to get going.
3: I can't wait to get it done. I'm really excited. Waiting and waiting and waiting, I just want to get on there.
2: From now on, the team are on their own, and it's time for them to put into practice all they've learned over the last few days.
1: This is your start point. You're going to follow the river all the way up, and you'll notice there's certain obstacles. We'll tell you how to go over them, whether you've got to go over them, under them, round them, etc.
0: Yeah.
1: Okay, but this is it. This is what you've been doing the big build-up for. Okay, 3, 2, 1, go! Push to the right.
3: The initial few seconds of that water touching my skin, it was like ice. And I think, I'm sure you'll hear several screams in the thing, but that was awful.
2: With Lorraine struggling with the cold, Nick is on hand with some words of wisdom. And the rest of the team are there to get her through as well.
1: He's pushing down. All the way up. Come on, pull yourself up. Good. Last set. Good. Now help your others out. Phil, get on your belly. Nice work. Good. Helping all the way up.
0: That's it.
3: Phil and Colin tracking me basically across that course. They're going to make sure that I completed it with them by hook or by crook, so they were great.
1: Okay, go on.

0: Excellent. Pull your way up.
1: I think it was half funny and half nervous because I also was quite afraid that I was going to be stuck in there.
0: Come on, Lorraine, pull yourself up. Push your elbows in.
1: There was nothing for me to grip and to help myself. And poor Phil, bless him, had to push it with his might because I couldn't do anything. I was just laughing.
0: Good teamwork. Excellent.
2: Beautiful. All the way in.
3: When they finally emerge, there's another surprise in store.
4: Coming out of the tunnel during the task and seeing the kids there and the cheering and the Coulston High School banners and just the support from the students made it that much more enjoyable.
0: OK, right out of their way, kids.
5: I don't think there was at any time anybody felt one person was holding the team back or someone else needed to go on further. It was just a great desire to finish together that drove it.

0: Song.
1: Hand on one, feet on the other, gonna navigate across.
2: I think Mr. McCullough did the best because he was a team player and he wasn't thinking about himself all the time. He thought about Miss Smith and Mr. McKinley.
1: Right, good. Straight into the tunnel. That's it, come on Colin. How's it going? Good. Excellent. Push yourself out. Excellent. That's it. Nice and energetic. That's it, keep going. Good.
3: The team are only halfway round the course. Soaked through and exhausted, Lorraine in particular is beginning to fail, but the boys are pushing her all the way.
1: Here we go again. Get that leg over the top. Good.
4: Best bit, I think, was when they were trying to get through the big tyre and Mr. McCullough dived through it.
5: I think the teachers did fabulous, very excellent. They enjoyed it and we did as well.
6: I'm really grateful that we were given the opportunity to practice that first before we did it, because I wouldn't have had a clue. I would have gone and done it completely wrong by using the ropes, using, you know, things, parts of your body that you necessarily have to use.
1: Let go.
7: I've got you.
1: He has got you.
3: It's the last section of the course, and with yet more freezing water ahead, the team are going to have to muster all their energy and focus if they're going to complete the challenge.
1: That's come it. On. Oh, Phil's lead.
8: That's the one.
1: Come on, Lorraine. Let's get in there. It's only water.
8: Get in there as well.
1: It's waterproof. That's it, keep moving guys!
9: I wasn't convinced that I was going to be able to do quite as well as I did with it. I just didn't know quite what to expect, what the obstacles would be like. And stringing so many wet ones together was that was really quite demanding, because the cold and the weight, the extra weight you're carrying, that we really noticed that.
1: Right in again, come on.
7: Yes!
1: Oh. Come on then, Phil, let's get down there.
7: Almost there.
3: It's taken a huge team effort to get this far, and with the end in sight, Phil's sprinting ahead. But surely he's not going to finish without his teammates.

0: on. The last bit. Last little distance now. That's it.
1: Last few bits here. Let's bring it in.
0: Come on, the adders. That's nice it. Good. That's it. And this is it. You finished.
1: Nice work.
0: Go on, all the way in. Well done.
2: They've done it. They've crossed the finish line and completed the challenge.
3: Crossing the finishing line together as a team for the Manhattanite.
4: These two guys helped me out the whole way. Mentally, physically, brilliant.
5: And I still got my nails at the end. None of them are broke.
6: Okay, well done, team. That's your challenge over. Excellent effort. Good to see you chucking yourselves right in there into all the water, every obstacle. Brilliant teamwork. Really good to see.
2: On hand to congratulate the team is head of year 7, Chris Calvo.
7: Gives me great pleasure on behalf of Coulson High School and obviously Sports for Leith to present this trophy to you today for all your efforts and really getting 100% involved. Really, really well done. The school's proud of you.
8: Excellent. Thank you, Mr. Calvo. Thank you. Mind that shirt.
2: The Coulson pupils were sponsoring the staff to complete the challenge, which means they've raised loads of money for Sport Relief.
8: Congratulations from Sports Relief to Coulson High School for completing the Sport Relief Challenge.
5: Brilliant.
8: Fantastic. Back to the trophy cabinet for that one. Hey! After a shower. Brilliant.
9: I'm really pleased.

0: that we were successful, that we managed to get round, that we got round in a respectable time. We didn't disgrace ourselves, but more to the point, I think we learnt a lot about each other and working together, that we could perform well in that circumstance.
1: I will never forget this experience for as long as I live. It's been really enjoyable. Phil, Colin and myself do get on well anyway, but this will put the icing on the cake.
2: We will act differently towards each other. We are closer as a group of people, and it should be, you know, beneficial for the school now as well.

0: welcome to the Big Challenge Big Top. In this programme, we're going to take three members of staff from Kingsmead Primary School in Hackney, East London, and set them a challenge to help raise money for sport relief. We want them to train in the art of circus acrobatics and put on a performance of their new skills in front of their pupils. In preparation for the big day, our teachers will be introduced to the tools of the trade. They will attempt to complete an aerial high rope course before attending circus school in anticipation of the big performance. The question is, will they perfect their performance or will they be left looking more like clowns? It's day one of the big challenge and the staff and pupils are having an assembly about raising money for sport relief. Before it ends, the head teacher, Louise Nichols, has a surprise for the school.
1: Before we finish today, I just want to introduce you to a very special visitor. Please give a warm welcome to Olympic champion basketball player and star of the children's TV programme, Desperados, Adi Adipatan. I understand you've got some very exciting news for us.
0: Yes, I have, but before I tell you what it is, I need three of your members of staff to come up here and join me. So, can we have an extra special round of applause for Carol, please? Okay. Another big round of applause for Ben, please. And finally, a big round of applause for Lorna. Your staff have agreed to perform a sporting challenge to raise money for sport relief. But guess what? They don't know what it is. I'm going to give them a little clue, so check out this clip.
2: I was absolutely horrified. Flying through the air and high ropes and juggling.
3: I actually thought it would be something like an assault course. So when I found out it was high ropes and trapeze, that's when the fear sort of kicked in.
4: It was exciting, but there were parts of it that were, ooh, that's quite high.
0: So judging by the looks of your faces, you guys are looking forward to this. So your challenge will be to learn how to perform circus skills. And in order for you to do so, we're going to send you off to school. But before that, you're going to have to learn the art of the high rope. Any of you scared of heights?
5: No.
0: Now, once these skills are mastered, your challenge is going to be to put on a performance, a show, in front of the whole school. You guys looking forward to that?
6: Yeah!
0: So are we ready to raise loads of money for sport relief?
6: Yeah!
0: Wicked. Let's do it then. Thank you, guys.
7: I think Lorna's gonna be scared of the heights because she doesn't really like heights.
8: Carol's not scared of heights. She's a tough woman.
9: Ben will go for it because I really know him and he used to be a model for Gillette.
10: I think they'll be really good together. I think they've got different qualities. One person's more confident with performing than another person, and somebody else is a little bit nervous of heights, but I think all together they'll support each other and do really well.
3: I am very afraid of heights, yes. And even more so after seeing what it is that I have to do.
11: It looks exciting. Yeah. Just hope I can live up to it.
4: The training will be exciting. I think it'll be great fun. But I think getting up in front of the kids, in front of all the staff, and attempting to do what you've been doing in training is going to be the hardest thing.
0: It's the beginning of the training program, and on hand to introduce the staff to the tricks of the circus trade is instructor and professional circus performer Adam Cohen.
5: Today I'm going to show you how to use some of the equipment, and in a couple of weeks when you come to the circus called the Circus Space, we're going to be doing some stilt walking, some juggling, some tight wire, and also some flying trapeze. Apprehensive? Nervous? Excited? Anything
12: all
5: in between?
12: Three. All three.
5: So this is a pair of stilts. How you want to hold them is you want to hold onto the top of the stilts like that. Stand up straight. Try to squeeze the stilts with your elbow. Stand up straight.
13: I think if you were behind, I'd have fallen down.
5: Yeah, I think you would too. If you start with the diablo on the floor, slightly to your right, and you're going to roll it to the left and pick it up at the same time, and then start tugging it with your right hand. That's it.
0: This is the first time the Kingsmead staff have come together with a single aim, and Lorna and Carol are already off to a good start.
2: I quite enjoyed that stilt walking. Actually, I found that quite easy. It looks harder than it actually is.
0: But Ben looks like he's being left behind.
5: It's the classic juggling pattern is this. It's called a three-ball cascade. Still right, left.
14: Hang on,
5: throw this
14: one. Stop, you want me to go that one?
5: Yeah.
14: Ooh.
5: That's it. One, two, that's it.
3: Juggling's fun. I used to play two balls up the wall at school, so adding an extra ball in wasn't too difficult, and it was nice being able to keep it up for such a long time as well.
4: I knew juggling was never, I don't know, I've tried it before and it's just never gone right for me, and I don't think it did the whole time.
5: Well, good job. I'm really impressed with how quickly you picked all of that up.
3: Well, these are
2: confident.
3: Fine.
2: Yeah,
3: and it's not, I don't have to worry about heights.
4: I'm looking forward to the trapeze.
3: Oh, okay.
0: Day two of training, and in preparation for the big challenge, the teachers are off to spend a day at Aerial Extreme in Milton Keynes. This is a gut-wrenching aerial high rope where the team will be introduced to the tightrope and trapeze.
1: First thing we're going to do is get your kids up into your harness, then we'll go through a safety brief and then we'll take you up onto the courses. If you keep your rope nice and loose and just walk forward, it'll slide straight onto the junction and beyond. If you want to follow me, we'll go into the tower.
0: Developing their balance and teamwork skills will be essential if the staff are going to perform at the circus school, and this course is the perfect introduction.
4: I'm feeling a little nervous, but I'm excited.
14: Now I'm here, I want to get it over with.
3: I don't really want to do it.
0: First onto the 30-foot high rope course is Ben.
4: Going first, but I felt that it was up to me to be positive and be strong about it and not try and show that I'm actually quite scared. And then I can coax them along because I know what it's like.
0: While he takes it all in his stride, for Lorna, her fear of heights makes this a terrifying experience.
15: Good. That's it. Long. Yeah, it's good.
3: It was great having Ben there because he's very supportive, very encouraging. And he was sort of like coaxing me along and telling me what to expect.
14: I've got another one, Ben, are you next?
15: Yeah, I know, you're one more. I'll hand it to you, don't worry. Okay, let go of you on that one, that's it. That's it, that's it.
14: Oh,
4: well done.
14: Oh,
4: one, isn't it? That's
14: horrible,
4: shocking.
14: Man.
4: Shocking.
14: Horrible.
4: Well done, well done.
0: Carol may be a grandmother, but that doesn't stop her from giving the course her all and bringing up the rear.
14: Having Ben at the front really helped. And seeing Lorna do it well made it better as well. But I had to do it.
4: That's it, a little bit more. That's it. Okay, your thing's all the way, so you can just step up.
0: Luckily for Lorna, the course isn't all hard work, and the zip wire provides some light relief for the team.
4: Right, how are we going to hit the car hard?
14: We're going to hit hard, Carol.
3: Carol, I don't know where she got it from. And looking at her, I thought, you know, if Carol's doing it, I must be able to do it. And then Ben as well, in front of me, come on, Lorna. So, yeah, I think that was brilliant.
1: done, guys?
12: It was just scary.
16: Yeah, very scary.
17: It's nerve-wracking. And everything moves.
16: Everything moves.
0: They think it's all over, but to get back down to Earth, the team have to jump off a ledge 40 feet off the ground.
1: Now, when you're ready, just step forward. Excellent. Toes on the side, lift your arms up slightly for me.
0: Having seen the huge drop, Carol's having some serious second thoughts.
1: You're fine, absolutely fine. Like stepping off a curb.
14: Oh, I don't know if I can. But am I going to slow down?
1: Yes, I promise you.
0: But then she goes for it.
1: Good.
14: Oh! My goodness me.
1: Well done.
14: If the pupils saw us today, I'm sure most of them would have been proud of us. Well, I hope they would. They're so used to seeing me behind my desk and nowhere else. So they'll probably see me in a different light, definitely.
0: For Lorna, the drop is too much and she bids a hasty retreat back to solid ground.
18: I just couldn't do the jump. The stairs, actually, the last set of stairs, that was really, and I can actually feel everything wobbling underneath me.
16: Really hard. It was just kind of like... You just have to, yeah, it's like stepping into some kind of void or some kind of unknown whatever.
0: If that wasn't enough, the final stage of the course involves a perilous climb to a platform from which a flying trapeze hangs.
18: How do we come down?
1: How do you come down? I lower you down.
18: How quick is the drop coming down?
1: Not quick at all, because I'm lowering you. It's going to be very, very slow. All right. You ready to give it a go?
16: Yeah, okay.
0: To complete this aspect of the training, the team will need all the strength and nerve they can muster.
16: Even though stepping off the jump was very scary, the trapeze was not nice being up there.

0: okay?
1: And watch your back. We're going to start lowering you down. Just be aware of the post and the platform behind you.
0: The trapeze is very much a mind over matter. It's sort of that you have to conquer your own fears.
1: Excellent. Well done.

0: Hello and welcome to the Parents Guide. This is where you'll find out what's going on in schools and hear some of the key issues being discussed from the parents' point of view. If you have school-aged children, this programme is for you. We'll be focusing on making progress in secondary schools with two parents, David Taylor and Catherine Kirkazu.
1: Hello. Hello.
0: We're also joined by education consultant Christine Ryan.
2: Hello.
0: We've been looking at some programmes from Teachers TV, and we'll be showing some extracts during our discussion. These programmes were made for teachers, but they also open up a window for parents to look into classrooms and see what's going on in schools today. The first programme looks at the very start of secondary school education and the sometimes traumatic transfer process from primary school. In this extract, we see pupils on the first day at Patcham High School in Brighton trying to find their way around the school.
3: Woodwork. Has anybody used a hand saw before? Okay. On that, it's a picture of a workshop with a bunch of kids in there doing a random selection of dangerous things.
4: And I want you just to, each of you on your own, to just do a little cartoon or picture of what you think a typical scientist looks like, or what a typical scientist does. And on your picture, and don't spend too much time on it, do it quite quickly, okay? Do a little picture of what you think a scientist looks like, and on the picture, I want you to think of at least five good science words, other than the word science. If you can think of at least five other words that have something to do with science, put them on your picture as well.
5: We've found there's a deterioration in attitudes of children about work, particularly science and maths. Girls more in science, boys more in maths. The dips in attitude were much bigger with the brighter, the more able children. So it's those who aren't so academically able

0: Philip, a successful first day at secondary school?
1: How I'd like my children to be treated is gently. It's a daunting experience from being the biggest fish in a small pond, which you would be in juniors, to moving to be a little fish in a small pond again. So if it can be softened by the I want my children to come back from after their first day at school, enthusiastic about it and not frightened to go into school.
0: Catherine, do you think it's should be seen as a fresh start or as a sort of continuation of what they've already been doing, which is the most successful approach, do you think?
2: I think a lot of children like to regard it as a fresh start. Perhaps maybe they didn't enjoy their primary school, and therefore, especially if you're getting children from out of the area, I think it's nice that everybody regards it as a fresh start. If they've had problems before, if they've had friendship problems, coming to a new school where there are so many other new children, I think it's easier for them to start off on a good footing.
0: Christine, do you think the transition from primary curriculum to secondary school is jagged, as it was described in the film, and that may make it difficult for the children?
3: Yes, it certainly can be. There are ways of managing it, but it's an interesting point about the fresh start, because I think socially the children like to feel that it's a fresh start, and it does give an opportunity to create new friendship groups and to welcome in people that you've not been with before. However, from the teacher's point of view, in terms of making it successful educationally, it's important that they don't view it as a fresh start, in the sense that these children are coming like blank slates, ready to begin the process again. Because what we do know is that if you take that approach, then children feel that the learning they've already done is undervalued.
0: Catherine, do you think that's difficult for teachers, though, who are teaching subjects that pupils haven't learnt before at primary school?
2: The teachers will find out, both from looking at the results from the junior school, but just getting to know the children, that hopefully, in that way they'll be able to pick up and, encourage those who do seem to be keen to learn.
0: Do you think it's different, Christine, for children suddenly to have a range of teaching styles thrust at them when they were used to only having one?
3: It is very different, and some schools really plan for this very, very carefully, and most schools have very good systems in place for helping children to cope with the big change. Because it's not just a range of subjects, as you say, it's getting used to different people, because many of them will have had the same teacher for virtually all of their subjects. That changes the dynamic of teaching. The teaching style is often very different for secondary pupils than it is in the junior setting. So there's a lot for children really to get used to, and most schools have thought that through now and have strategies in place to do it.
0: Well, now we're going to look at why boys underachieve compared with girls. We see Gary Wilson, the first school improvement officer in the UK to be responsible for raising boys' achievement, together with Denise Tonkin, acting head teacher of Colne Valley High School in West Yorkshire. But first, we hear from one of the boys about why boys don't like reading.
4: As a whole, the younger generation today don't really read much because there's so much other things to do, like entertainment, like music and going out and things, that reading's kind of come a thing of the past.
5: Gary has come up with an innovative way of getting boys and girls to read that involves the whole school, teachers included.
6: Reading Week, what happens essentially is every half term there is one period in the day, each day in that week. So say it might be period one every day, Monday, Tuesday, Wednesday, Thursday, Friday, the whole school reads. The whole school reads fiction or biography, because we're looking really at youngsters being able to see about creative writing rather than factual writing, which is often actually perceived as the sort of writing that appeals to boys, but it's fiction that they need to extend their creative writing.
7: I'm very strongly fixated on the idea of boys reading fiction, largely because it helps to develop their abilities to reflect. Boys' abilities to reflect are key in terms of their learning process.
8: It's really good because it's like girls read more because there's like these Jacqueline Wilson books, but boys don't tend to read, and if they read, like, they read football books, and it really develops the boys' reading.
9: Well, I don't get time to read at home neither.

0: I'll try to, but I'll always get distracted by something else. So when on reading week, I'll get a chance to get a book finished.
1: Catherine, that was a very powerful image, wasn't it? All those children sitting there reading. Did you think it was a positive one?
2: I think once they've got a hold of one book and really enjoyed it, that then they're perhaps vested and inclined to carry on. And especially if the school has a good library. Librarians can play such a big part in increasing, you know, children's love of literature.
1: But Christine, it's not just English, is it, that we see perpetually that boys are falling behind girls at all stages of the curriculum?
3: No.
1: I mean, why do you think that is?
3: No, and in fact, if anything, we've seen that situation getting worse in a lot of places as time has gone on. And it's a very complex picture. What we do know, what I know just from my own experience of going to schools in other countries, what we do know is that it isn't universal. It does seem to be a feature of developed social structures where there are lots and lots of distractions away from things that previously children would have used, reading books, playing games interactively with each other. Where there are now all these other distractions, lots of entertainment available, all of those things, that seems to have a bigger impact on boys than it does on girls. It's one of the things we know is very important, and that's the involvement of fathers or other males, demonstrating that in fact, for adult males, learning and being in that kind of situation is cool. It is what men do. It isn't just a female activity.
1: Did that come naturally to you then, David? Getting involved in your son's learning in that way? I mean, did you take a conscious decision to do it?
4: Right from an early age, it became a habit anyway. I read, we all do reading from time to time, and it's just something that's been handed on. He's, for Christmas, for instance, he's always, you know, books have been included in the presents, you know, and, you know, right through from birthdays, it's just seen as sort of a natural thing to do.
1: But we know that that's not true in all homes, and that, do you think there's more that parents could do, Catherine, to help combat this sort of anti-SWAT culture that exists? And could schools help parents to do that?
2: It isn't always books. As I said, they can learn just as much if they were reading, you know, National Geographic or various magazines. And for boys to realise that they don't have to sit down, you know, with a 500-page book, but just get used to reading a wider variety of material. I think that's what seems to come across. English teachers say, well, does he read newspapers? And you think, oh, well, no, I haven't thought of that. So it's variety.
3: I think an interesting thing here is if you just think about what material boys in particular are presented with to read in day-to-day environments. I was comparing the other day an Action Man toy from the 1970s, I suppose it would have been. The instructions in there for putting the whole thing together and interesting books we would regard now as very complex, and yet boys then coped with it very easily. We've tended to move towards make everything pictures, make things simpler, but the knock-on effect of that, of course, is that it does remove lots of opportunities for children to develop their skills more.
1: Do you think that's true, Catherine? Do you think schools have society has changed so dramatically that these opportunities don't exist?
2: Yes, I thought it was interesting when the boy said, oh, I don't have time at home to read. And you think, well, you probably have. It's just that you choose to play on the computer or listen to your music. And I think it's up to parents to try and find a balance that, you know, say to the child, well, why don't you just take, you know, 15 minutes, half an hour and read a book, you know, before you go to bed instead of staying on MSN or whatever. Mm-hmm. So unfortunately, the responsibility is with the parents. As you say, if the parents aren't interested, then it falls back on the school.
1: We're going to look in a bit more detail now at technology. And in the next clip, we visit Cooper's Technology College in Kent to see how their virtual learning environment addresses the needs of students and the unusual work patterns of teenagers.
5: The student view is available across the internet, and when they first enter, they would log in and see all the classes that they are currently assigned to. When they go into their class, they'll see any assignments that they've been sent by their teacher.
6: This is my page, and it's Year 10 ABCE, and only people in my class can do it, only people in Year 10. If anyone else tried to log on, they couldn't get in. And every lesson, something's posted on here. saying what we're going to do in the lesson.
5: I can set different pieces of work at different levels for different students in the class, and then they decide when and where they access that.
7: I have trouble writing because I'm slightly dyslexic, so it's a lot easier to go on to work that might be set on here because I've got the internet at home, so I'm going to take it straight away from there, go and do this, answer the questions, send it off to the teacher, not worry about it.
8: And we've discovered that children actually are logging on and doing work at some bizarre times. It was how adolescents work. You know, so you've got pieces of work returned at 2 o'clock in the morning. You've got a piece of work that's been released for a half-term holiday assignment, returned on a Sunday.
9: It's a 24-hour classroom. It really is available to them. We quite often get girls logging on early morning. Boys tend to be logging on late at night rather than early morning.

0: Do you think that was a positive way for young people to learn?
1: Yes, certainly. I'm all for it. Most families that I know, they've got a computer in the house, so let's make the use of it. There's computers, right, I've got a five-year-old who's just started primary school. He's got, there's two computers in their classroom, so it's a piece of stationery nowadays. Let's make the use of it. Make sure, though, that the work you are collecting is going to be used, used properly.
0: Does it worry you, though, the thought that they might be on a computer all day at school and then all night at home?
1: Not so much, provided they have sort of natural breaks, you know, I think, and you can monitor what they're doing as well. I think it's a good thing. It's a fact of life that is with us now, computers, so I'm not frightened about it. You know, it's the same at work. You've got computers in your everyday life.
0: Christine, I mean, it looks superficially attractive, doesn't it? It looks like they're all learning, they're involved. Is there a downside to doing
2: yes.
0: everything online?
2: Well, it's as with anything, really. There are pluses and minuses. Certainly there are lots of pluses in terms of motivating children, at least initially. And it provides a tremendous opportunity for parents to be much more involved in what's going on with their child's work. Some schools have put their entire curriculum on internet access, so parents can look specifically at what children will be studying for the rest of the year, know what homeworks are due today, and so on and so forth. So that's all very positive. There is a welfare issue, obviously, that we do have to be mindful of, which is, are the children using these too much? And of course, you do always have to build in for those children actually don't have those resources at home.
0: Catherine, do you think that there's a danger that some parents might sort of fall behind if the onus was on the homeschool relationship to keep this online work going on because they couldn't understand the
3: yes.
0: levels of technology?
3: I was going to say, we assumed that because there are computers all around these days that everybody's going to be au fait with being able to look up how their child's getting on. But I should think for quite a few parents, it's the sort of, well, how do I go about it? So again, it falls back, unfortunately, onto the school to actually offer training to the parents so that they feel confident enough that they can say to their child, oh, let me just see what you're supposed to be doing today. So you've got to build up the parents' confidence in using the equipment and all the software as well as the children.
0: But, I mean, you're obviously a family that loves books. Does it worry you, the idea that in the end there may be no books? It may all be done online?
3: No, I see the benefits of, students, especially boys, where they were giving them specific targets, like if you do this piece of coursework, it will give you so many points. I think when we were talking about improving boys' achievement, that giving them set targets and they know exactly what they've got to do, I think that's very beneficial.
0: Well, now we're going to look at another new development in schools, personalised teaching and learning. In the clip, we join St Bonaventure's School, where teacher Mark Anthony is leading a pilot scheme to identify different students' learning styles. An advanced skills teacher, Sue Pritchard, is using the information in her Year 10 German class.
4: The questionnaire that we use is a series of statements which the students either agreed with or disagreed with. And then, depending upon the number of agreements, we categorise them into a different learning style. For example, I like to get involved in physical activities. That's quite clearly a kinesthetic statement. I like learning by watching films and videos is clearly visual. Each pupil in Year 7 and Year 10 has a score for each learning style. So they have a score for kinesthetic learning, for auditory learning, and for visual learning. The scores are put in on a database which is made available to staff who can then use this to focus their teaching styles for particular classes.
5: Das Bild ist sehr gut. Das Bild ist sehr groß, sagt man, ja? Das Bild ist groß oder das Bild ist klein, Bradley? Das Bild ist groß oder klein?
6: Groß.
5: The vast majority of my class, with the exception of two, are visual and kinesthetic learners. Berühmte Fußballspieler gut. So it means that therefore I try to ensure that my lesson appeals to those type of learners.
7: Bild ist, was ist Bild?
8: Picture.
5: Genau. What's the word order after?
9: I tend to use more kinesthetic methods with slightly lower ability or slightly less motivated kids. Some of my most able kids in this class are actually kinesthetic learners as well. So that kind of contradicts my assumptions, really.
10: Ansage ist sehr gut.
0: Catherine, very interesting concepts, but as a parent, did you feel you understood the different learning styles that the teacher was talking about?
3: I don't think as a parent we actually think, oh yes, my child's auditory or my child's visual, but it seemed, if it helps with their actually learning, then I think it's very good that they do actually find out the best way.
0: Do you think the parents would need to know then? Or is that just one piece of information too much?
3: I think as long as the teachers are happy that they feel they're getting the most out of the child, then whichever method they use for teaching that brings out the best in them, that's fine. I'm not really bothered whether my child's visual or not. As I say, if they're working to their full capacity, then that's great.
0: David, do you want to know if your son is a kinesthetic learner or not?
1: While watching that clip, it was certainly useful, and my mind was thinking, well, which type is my of learner are my children? One's a kinesthetic learner, another's a visual learner. So yeah, it's all relative, really. You know, one of them will like reading, and you know, for instructions, the other one has to be shown. For instance, with Lego, you know, they have to be shown how it works rather than reading the instructions, and eventually they get the hang of it. So whatever helps them get past their exams and, you know, pass that the next exam along from them, yeah, I'm all for it.
0: Could you give us a brief interpretation of the three different styles, do you think?
2: I think the important thing about it is that it highlights that teaching, especially to a group of children, should include a good blend of different approaches to the work. So the kinesthetic, the hands-on approach, essentially, the learning by doing. The auditory, that they have spoken instructions, that there is an opportunity to interact by discussion. The visual is an obvious one, you know, that they can take information either from the written word, from pictures, from other kinds of visual stimuli. So it's really just to let the children in on that secret, as it were, let them have some idea of, you know, what is your preferred learning style. You might want to try approaching your work in this way if you're finding, say, reading difficult. It's not a failing in you, it's you have a different preferred learning style, so you might need to make more effort for things that are written than you would need to do for things that are, you know, practical subjects.
0: I mean, this type of teaching obviously demands quite a high quality of a teacher, doesn't it, to balance the three. Do you think parents have a right to expect that they'll have a teacher who does know how to balance all these different learning styles together?
2: Well, I think so. I think it is part of the skill of teaching, is finding ways that you can engage all your pupils. But we do have to be realistic. You know, it is all part of teacher workload. Lots of schools, though, are doing this very successfully, and often it's emerged from what used to be their special needs departments, where this kind of activity, of course, is already very well established. Yeah. And it's just spreading that very effective practice further out, really, into the curriculum.
0: OK, well, our final clip comes from an area in Warwickshire where many young people are from first or second generation unemployed families. How can schools respond to this kind of situation? Here, Alderman Smith Comprehensive School is piloting a unique project for 14 to 16-year-olds, taking students onto a building site for vocational training in the construction trades.
6: Now, what you want to do, cut the end off that so you've got a nice clean edge.
10: You don't want to burr on the end of it.
11: We have got a few of the apprentices who've obviously finished their schooling, they've been through and passed all their GCSEs and whatnot, and then come along and they haven't got simple skills like using a saw, they'll end up wrestling with it and really struggle. So I think it's a good idea to learn it while they're still at an early age and they still can.
12: Get in position like this and protect the sides there.
13: Yeah.
12: Here's a bit of timber, OK?
14: Alderman Smith student Jason Ward is mastering the art of tongue and groove flooring. The practical training from very experienced craftsmen is informal and is very similar to how apprentices used to be taught. The NVQ course requires student skills to be assessed in the workplace, which for these students is the Lovell building site.
15: The lads that we've had on this year 10 and moving on to this site, you can see they've grown in maturity, they've grown in their social skills, they're more confident, they can talk to people out on the site, they can actually relate to the trades on the site.
0: Catherine, do you think 14 to 16 is too young to be on a building?
3: I don't think so, no. If the child's turned off from school but would like to look at where they're going in the future, then I think it's great that if you can offer them the opportunity to actually get experience of what it is like out in the big bad world, I'm all for it.
0: David, you left school at 16 to do an apprenticeship. Do you think 14 is just maybe a bit too young?
1: No, I don't think so. I think if that clip goes on to say if they're one or two generations of unemployed people in their families, then it's unlikely that they're going to be going on to sixth form college and universities themselves. So while they've got that discipline of sitting in the classrooms, if the benefits of that, such as teaching them health and safety, in conjunction with going out to teaching them at 14, then that will be good. You know, I did leave and started an apprenticeship at 16, but I was working at 14.
0: But do you think this is as aspirant as wanting to go to university, learning a practical skill?
1: There's two ways of an education. There's really an academic approach, a traditional academic approach, and then there's a vocational approach. You know, both can be, they can be combined, or they can go their separate ways.
0: Christine, not many girls on the building site, I noticed. Do you think, again, there's a danger of early pigeonholing children who don't seem to be achieving, or send them off to the building site?
2: There is a danger, but I think schools are very aware of that danger. I mean, I agree entirely with everything that's been said here. It's very important to consult parents, because at the end of the day, they know their children best. But it is also true that for a significant minority of children, once they reach about the age of 14, school really doesn't feel appropriate for them. It's very difficult for it to overcome some of their barriers to learning. And for many of these children, opportunities like this are the first time that they can remember feeling really successful at something. And you've taken them out of that peer pressure group where they're afraid to appear to perform. You're putting them with other adults in a real work situation. And they come on leaps and bounds, these children. And it then has an impact, a very positive impact, on their more academic work, if you like.
0: Catherine, do you think, given all that, that there's enough status attached to vocational qualifications now in school? Or is it still too academic? You know,
3: I think it's more society's perception. Unfortunately, we still do seem very achievement-led as regards how many GCSEs or A-levels and what grades you get. But I think people have just got to be aware that that's not the real world. That, you know, there is a great need for vocational-type jobs. And I think that, you know, if we can get our young people that are interested learning and going out and meeting other adults and experience what real life's going to be like, then I'm all for it. And I know in the clip we talked about the diploma, and that would have accredited vocational courses as highly as academic, and I think we do need to do that.
0: Well, I think most parents would probably agree with that comment, but we have to end it there. You can have your say though by emailing parents@teachers.tv.

0: And you can find all the information about programmes you have seen and more on our website at Teachers TV. Details at the end of the programme. Thanks to my guests, Christine, David and Catherine.
1: Bye.
2: Goodbye.
0: And from myself, Fiona Miller. Thanks for joining us. And until next time, goodbye.
2: Bye.

0: Hello and welcome to The Parent's Guide. This is where you'll find out what's going on in schools and hear some of the key issues being discussed from the parent's point of view. If you have school-aged children, this programme is for you. We'll be focusing on health and well-being in secondary schools with two parents, Leslie King and Alison Wood.
1: Hello.
0: We're also joined by education consultant Meg Martin, who has a great deal of experience in personal, social and health education.
2: Hello.
0: We've been looking at some programmes from Teachers TV and we'll be showing some extracts during our discussion. These programmes were made for teachers, but they also open up a window for parents to look into classrooms and see what's going on in schools today. One of the big issues is the number of girls dropping out of PE in their teenage years. In our first clip, we go to Priestthorpe School in Leeds to hear what girls think of PE and sport.
3: You think you've got to show off in front of them because boys are always better at sports than you and they just think they're so good. It puts me off because you're not concentrating on yourself, you're concentrating on trying to be better than them all the time.
4: Problems that we were experiencing were that as the girls got older, they didn't want to wear the kind of PE kit that they'd been wearing when they were younger. They hated going outside in the winter. They didn't like participating in team games all the time. They wanted to do something that was for themselves.
5: The PE staff at Priestthorpe decided to develop an inclusion policy sensitive to the needs of teenage girls.
4: One of the first things we wanted to do was sit down and talk to the girls, and we're constantly trying to talk to the girls and get them to speak to us because the student voice is very important and we can organise all kinds of activities and make changes, but if it's not what they really want, it's pointless.
5: The first changes at Priestthorpe were to the PE kit. For the old girls, the traditional shorts were scrapped and replaced with more casual tracksuit bottoms.
4: The older girls love wearing the tracksuit bottoms. They like them because they're fashionable. They are much less self-conscious. They're not worried about what their legs look like to everyone else. And you can tell them as many times as you like that they look perfectly fine, but they would much rather cover up, wear tracksuit bottoms and feel comfortable about the fact that they're then going to take part in physical activity.
0: Alison, did you feel any sympathy with the girls in that clip?
1: Yes, I did. I think we can all remember what it was like growing up and being very conscious of how we appeared in front of our peers, and particularly in mixed sessions where you're in team competitive spirit games where the boys like to shine. And I think you're very conscious then that you're on show. So the question of changing the kit, I think, was a very important one, just that they felt comfortable from the outset.
0: Leslie, did that bring back some not very nice memories of your school days?
2: Yes. I mean, I really empathise with some of those girls because I hated sport at school. You know, a group of us, you know, wagging PE and hiding in the chemistry labs to get out of it, you know, even though we knew we were going to be punished later because we just hated rounders and hated the short skirts we had to wear. So, you know, I think this is, if more schools are going along this road, it's a very good thing.
0: Do you think that this is something schools might consider to motivate girls, having single-sex lessons?
6: Not just considering it, they've been doing it for years. Oh. I taught PE back in the 80s and we had most of our sessions as single-sex then. So some of these things are not new ideas, but what I did like is the fact that they've asked the girls what will help you participate more, and things like the kit. Now that is a more recent move that they've gone along with what the girls have said they really want. The national curriculum is still fairly games focused, even though there are other activities they can do, but I think

0: At Key Stage 4, there's far more choice now, and with specialists coming in to support the curriculum, either during the teaching time or as extracurricular activities, we can offer far greater range, and therefore getting them enjoying it right the way through to when they leave school.
1: That's quite an important point, Leslie, isn't it? Because one of the reasons a lot of school sport sort of tailed off in the 80s was that teachers stopped taking these out-of-school activities, and the onus went on to the parents to do it. But do you think schools ought to be running clubs after school?
2: Yes, I do actually. Yes, I do, because I think in a way, really, the after-school club is much less competitive and much more something that you do because you want to do it. But no, there's no after-school rugby club because the school haven't got the licensed person to run it, you know.
1: There are difficulties, aren't there, Megan? Mm. There are child protection issues now with people running clubs after school. But do you think teachers will come back to running after school activities in this way?
0: Some of us never gave up. Some did. Schools did vary. But we've got a lot more sports development officers or school sports coordinators who service a whole borough and who can set up specific clubs, as long as the school has got the actual environment in which to do it, because you've got constraints on that as well. If you're a small school built in a very sort of concrete built up area, you may not have the physical facilities, and a lot of schools had to sell off games areas, playing fields, you know. So you're limited by some things, but we are getting a lot more specialists in because teachers cannot do it all.
1: Okay, well, in the next clip we're going to look at health and fitness and diet. And we look at school food and an inspirational school cook, Pat Kendall. She sees her role as dinner granny in New Sibland School, a special school in South Gloucestershire. Pat even gets involved in growing food for the kitchen with the help of the pupils.
3: It's just the smells of it. I mean, the children come and touch and smell, don't they?
4: Yes, they do. Because every Friday there's fish with some sort of fish with a parsley sauce. So one Friday it was all our parsley. There was a huge amount of it, and they were very impressed with that. Yeah. That was really direct, I think. Mm. They could really see that.
5: South Gloucestershire Council wants all school cooks to use much more organic food and much less junk food. The policy doesn't have to be prohibitively expensive.
3: A lot of schools now, they'll just, when they go in, they don't have a healthy choice. But here, they don't have a... all they have is a healthy choice. They don't have anything else. Wouldn't even dream of doing it to them. Too many additives and too many E's in a lot of food now. And if you can treat people with special needs on proper, good cooked food with all the vitamins that they need, it's better than them popping pills. And that's the way I feel. If we don't get organic, we get all fresh. I don't like using frozen food. I mean, obviously, sometimes you've got to. Our organic potatoes?
6: How do you afford to have so much organic food?
3: We have got a budget to keep to, but we go to sort of, you know, our sort of suppliers, and they're pretty generous. So as long as you sort of keep within your budget, we do like to use as much organic vegetables, fruit as we can.
1: Leslie, what did you think of the dinner granny?
2: Well, she was quite inspiring, really, wasn't she? I mean, she was very enthusiastic and very committed. And the thing that struck me about the programme was that she was involved in the school as a whole. And I mean, I love the idea of her being involved in them growing their own food. And that's fantastic. But I'm not sure about the logistics of actually doing that in a large, particularly in a large secondary school, you know.
1: Alison, what do you think is the best that a school could take out of that idea? Maybe not adopt it all, but...
7: I think elsewhere it showed how she'd actually implemented what they were being taught in the classroom. They'd had a Victorian week and she tried to serve up the sort of food that they would have eaten in Victorian days, and I thought that was very good at primary level. But at secondary level, again, I think it's going to be difficult to implement some of those changes and time again, because often in the lunch break they're trying to fit in music practice and perhaps a games practice, all these extras, or they're now working to continental day and lunch is actually half an hour.
1: One of the things that struck me about it, Meg, was the chef saying that some years ago they used to cook herbs so that people could have garnish on their school dinners. Mm-hmm. And now they're doing it again there. So it's, the idea's come full circle. And I mean, aren't parents entitled to have the good ideas?
0: I like the idea of possibly being able to grow things. It could be that some of the... I've worked in schools where we had a gardening club, and it was the year sort of 7, 8 and 9 youngsters.

0: who led on that. It was their own particular project. But in, say, in inner London schools, you can build artificial growing areas. So, you know, again, we're trying to get youngsters to realise where things grow from, to be able to tend them, and for them to end up on their plates.
1: I mean, another issue for secondary schools, Alison, is pupils going out at lunchtime. I mean, why should, if they can get a better class of rubbish outside, why should they stay and eat the whatever the school's offering, even if it is vaguely nutritionally balanced?
2: And so many bring in a packed lunch from home. I say packed lunch because very often they've prepared it themselves. So it can consist of a chocolate bar, bag of crisps, and maybe, thrown in for good measure, some sort of healthy sandwich. But very often, even if they're bringing it from home, it's not necessarily what you would want your child to eat. But that, again, is perhaps, you know, things are, time is precious in the morning, everybody's rushing here, there and everywhere. And perhaps parents slip into this feeling, or the child can prepare their own lunch, it's going to be fine, but don't actually monitor what, over a combination of weeks, they've absorbed.
1: So it makes you think that schools ought to be looking at this whole issue of children making their own lunches and then possibly not really even eating them, even though they have brought them in themselves.
0: Mm. On the clip that we saw, there was very little resistance at all in eating more healthily. What you tend to get, and I think some people are worried about, is that if we change the menus too much, pupils will boycott the school meals. But in time, they nearly all come back. And as everybody is more informed about the healthy eating drive, you know, that they will take up the school lunch. It'd be very hard, though, to sort of police the packed lunch issue at secondary school. All we can do is keep reinforcing the messages through the curriculum, reinforcing it through what we have ourselves, trying to get parents to help and support us, you know, so that we do end up with a better overall nutritional service for the schools.
1: OK, well, now we're going to look at another issue that concerns most parents, which is sex and relationship education, and visit King's Manor Community College in Shoreham, where SRE teacher Claire Barr is conducting an experiment with her Year 9 pupils.
3: It's gone quite red, so it's acidic.
4: Yep.
5: It's gone red, it's got acid in it.
4: When they see the results, they're really surprised. They can't understand how they had water, or they thought they had water, and how so many people in the class have actually now got a substance that's a mixture of water and an acid.
6: Greenish,
4: yep. So let's see, let's have a show of hands. How many people would say they still had pure water? A couple of green ones, excellent. Right, do you think is the point of doing that activity?
7: Is it about like having sex or something and then getting something from someone else, mm-hmm. like HIV or stuff like that?
4: Okay, yeah, good answer. Thanks, Simon. Who else had their hand up?
8: Even though only two people started off with like the acid,
4: yeah.
8: it turned into like quite a lot of people, so it spread quite quickly across the classroom.
4: Excellent. Only two people started with acid, and all but two people in the class ended up with some acid in their fluid.
7: When she said it was about the acid being passed around into each cup, I realised it was about sex education and HIV and sexually transmitted infections.
8: Like, then she's talking about like only two people and then putting the...
5: And then passing it on and how it gets passed on so quickly.
1: Alison, what did you think of that lesson? It certainly seemed to make an impact on them.
2: Yes, I thought it was a very clever approach, actually. I liked the way that when the children actually entered the room, they had no idea what was going to happen. And then she took them through it, revealing step by step what was they'd actually seen and the reason behind it all. And really, that sort of led a parallel with real life, that if they find themselves in a situation that they hadn't had time to think about beforehand, what would they do? And the implications of actually... what was happening, you could see it dawning on their faces.
1: Leslie, they seemed very at ease discussing these.
2: They did.
1: What a rather scary concept in a way. Do you feel as a parent you're perfectly happy for this to be going on in school and not necessarily knowing that's what they're discussing?
9: Well, it struck me that probably a lot of parents actually have no idea just how much the children are being taught in school. But I think that was a very good lesson, and I think if my children were to be taught about these issues in that sort of way, I'd be very happy with that.

0: As a nation, we are increasingly fearful of crime and concerned about safety. There are already over 4.3 million surveillance cameras in the UK, so it's no surprise that they are becoming commonplace in the nation's schools. Alongside cameras, schools are resorting to a range of security measures, from innovative building design through to metal detectors and sophisticated tracking devices.
1: If we opened up all the facilities that were available, mums and dads could look how many times their youngster had been to the toilet, what time they went, what they had for lunch, and we haven't gone that far. It sounds a little bit Big Brother that way, but we do use it to provide security and peace of mind for mums and dads and for children.
2: We could make society completely safe by having cameras in everybody's home and cameras everywhere so people were watched all the time. The trade-off is people's freedom in that. Do we really want a situation where we're utterly safe and utterly watched all the time?
3: I think CCTV is a good idea because it makes us feel a lot safer and we can be watched and see what goes on.
4: If you overuse security, then it can get into the wrong hands, and like, I think that we've kind of gone a bit out of hand with security and stuff.
5: I think the security is good at our school because we've got all the cameras around everywhere and all the entrances are like guarded, and then like with the metal detector it's just added security.
6: I ain't got nothing, honestly. Don't need to check.
7: Sorry, but I have to check everyone. Arms up.
0: There is an argument that we shouldn't be over-vigilant of our nation's children. So are schools getting the level of security right? And what are the benefits and pitfalls of the different approaches?
8: Tighter security in school is for everyone's benefit. If you ask any parent what the first thing they want from their children's school, it's that their children are safe. And therefore, we have a responsibility to make sure that the school environment is safe. But it also has to be safe for everybody who works there.
9: An unsafe school is a place that a significant proportion of kids won't wish to go and are not concentrating while they're there on learning, but are thinking about their own personal circumstances. So having a safe environment is absolutely critical.
2: Children need to be protected sometimes from the outside world. I think schools can be a magnet for burglary, certainly, and sometimes for people who would do them harm. And I do think we need

0: to get that level of protection right. But the idea that within school you need to protect children from each other all of the time is quite dangerous.
1: Nevertheless, securing schools has presented opportunities for the private sector.
2: The market for school security is growing rapidly. It's huge. There's 30-odd thousand schools in the UK. There's the BSF, an academy programme, which I believe

0: at how do we create a safe environment. We're looking at CCTV, we're looking at physical security as in gates, grills, we're looking at access control.
1: The government's academies scheme has provided an opportunity for a range of innovative security measures to be put into practice in schools, and Grace Academy in Solihull is no exception.
2: We have a responsibility, a duty of care to the parents of, you know, the 1,200 odd youngsters in the building. We want to, the parents and the community to feel that when those children walk through those gates, they are going to be well looked after in every way possible.
1: Overseeing the arrangements for security at all three planned Grace Academies is Executive Principal David Wootton.
3: Goodness me, I mean, a lot of the things that we've put in place are not rocket science, but they need to be done to a certain level, to a certain standard for it to work. You start with a very sizable security perimeter fence, security gates, access control gates.
4: This is the 2.4 metre high fence that we have that surrounds the whole of the academy site. And we have a 20 acre site, and keeping the site secure, it was a fundamental part of the initial design.
3: You then have got the piazza, a large open area where youngsters play, so there's no real hiding place, it's clearly visible. And then you've got access controls, and as well as using technology, very important to use people. So we at Solihull have got people there all the time. Whenever the youngsters are exiting or entering, or whenever visitors arrive, it's a combination of technology and people.
4: We have 32 CCTV cameras across the academy. A number of them are outside protecting the external face of the building and also monitoring movements at break time and at lunch times. Additionally, we have cameras inside which are designed to monitor student movements to make sure that any incident that goes on in the corridors between lesson changes is monitored and students feel safe because they know that monitoring is happening.
1: And overarching all the safety elements is the smart card.
3: The smart card really runs the operational side of the academy. It provides access to the academy through the gates, it provides access to the academy through the door. It's a single entry door into the academy, so we haven't got children entering and exiting all in different places. All the youngsters arrive through the main doors, so we can look at them, we can monitor them, we can make sure they're safe.
4: In order to provide local security for every classroom, what we have is a proximity card reader on every lock. This prevents students accessing the classrooms without authorisation, but also it gives us security and being able to lock down every classroom, every toilet, every office without the need of keys.
3: I suppose really in terms of security, you think of some of the worrying things that really happen. And in terms of Solihull, oh, we've got a lockdown procedure that's brilliant. No one can access any room off a corridor that's got children in unless they have a smart card. And if we move to lockdown, then the whole school remains inside their classrooms with their teachers until the signal's given. Now, we've never had to use that. Hopefully, we never have to. But it's a nice procedure to have in place.
0: The lockdown situation in a school is looking at it from the wrong perspective, if I may say. The reason being that you're locking down the school after the terrible incident has happened. My focus is on stopping the terrible incident happening in the first place. If I was 14, 15 at school and I was told by the head teacher in assembly that we had a new lockdown facility, that would make me quite fearful, I think.
1: Nevertheless, Grace Academy is convinced of the value of smart cards.
3: The incidence of bullying has reduced quite significantly, and the incidence of vandalism has reduced to zero virtually. It does mean that youngsters using the smart card have got the security of knowing that staff will know where they are all the time and they'll be able to be there to help. The other one, of course, with the smart card is it controls registration. And instead of registering youngsters in the morning and the afternoon, we actually register youngsters every hour. So we know whether youngsters are late, we know whether youngsters are on time, we know whether they're there or not. So internal truancy and the dangers of safety that go along with that are very, very much reduced.
5: I think people's fertile imaginations have provided a very good marketing tool to manufacturers of the latest gizmos on the market. People are concerned that children will be abducted when this is really a pretty groundless fear.

0: They're concerned that children themselves can't be trusted to get themselves from A to B. I think there are so many popular concerns about children that all someone has to do is come up with a gizmo and claim that they can deal with it, and they'll find a market for it.
1: But this route towards a secure school by using highly visible technology is not the only path to follow. And at Faywood Children's Centre, Jonathan Lear used award-winning design to meet the learning needs of teachers and pupils.
2: You're arriving at an open deck, it's got the buggy park, and then you're into the building. And that sequence of arrival is very different to the traditional model of having a large wall, a big fence which is locked down and only open at certain times. People come into this building, are coming through a very open environment, and it looks. And also, there's a kind of curiosity value here as well, because you arrive and you think, well, what exactly is this building? And it's not until you get through that lobby, perhaps, you've got an idea that it's actually a children's centre for younger learners. You know, you might think, well, this is something else, it's for grown-ups or something else going on. So as a building, it doesn't fit that traditional model. Oh, it looks like a children's centre or a nursery. It doesn't. You know, it's a very different model. So we like to think there's a bit of mystery going on as you approach the building.
3: We wanted a building that was sheltered from above, so we've got this beautiful roof, but that wasn't sort of bricked in or sort of panels of glass or anything like that. So we wanted the children to be able to feel that it was hot today or cold or windy or wet. All those sorts of things, and that they were able to see what was going on in their community.
2: We looked at how to approach a nursery and a children's centre very differently to the standard model. The standard model is a bungalow, effectively, in a large grassy site with a 3 metre high fence around it. They wanted a very high fence here. That's a very intimidating environment, not only for someone arriving at the building for the first time, but also for the children to actually be working, the children to be actually taught in and actually play in. And so we've actually taken that model and made the outdoor play environment part of the building itself. So the security fence is actually full height right to the eaves of the building. So in fact, the play areas are no longer external, they're fully covered, which gives the children much greater access to the outdoor environment and improves their health.
3: The parents are quite reassured because they can walk past at any time and see their children in there. And because of the outdoor environment, it does encourage that sort of independent learning.
4: You can't catch us!
2: The way the skin works, because it's actually quite a fine grain to the weave of the mesh, from the inside it looks quite transparent. When from the outside it becomes slightly denser and you see less of activity within the building itself until you get right close up. So it actually has a very subtle effect on transparency. You've got a sense of being secure and a sense of being private, but you can actually see out and see the world around you. Once you're in the building, you're in a safe, secure, effectively a safe, secure shed. I mean, this is a very well-designed, light, airy box, but once you're within it, the children and the staff are safe. So therefore, it's all about designing that control as you come in through the front door. Once you're through the control, it's a safe environment. Conventionally, they wanted a 3 metre fence, which would be, way above our heads, and then nothing. And of course, that doesn't give you a secure environment. For here, if the play spaces are inside, someone walking by could throw a bottle over the fence, smashes, and then the play space can't be used. So the fence all the way to the underside of the building gives you that secure screen. And then working with that screen, at high level, we introduce the lozenges to create a creative, very almost slightly flamboyant, but stimulating external skin, which gives external expression to the building.
1: Even at Faywood, some CCTV is still necessary.
3: The CCTV really just goes around the perimeter of the building, so it only shows us what's going on outside the building. And really the thing that we've used that most for, it's not so much been us that's used it, is if there's been any incidents in the local community, people have come and asked to use our CCTV to see if there's been anything. So it's not been something that has been important to our operation of this centre sort of thing. It's just an additional layer of security should it be needed.
2: The security itself is not dominating, you're not aware of the security going on. I think that's the main thing as a designer you're trying for, that the security is in the background and it's not in your face as some kind of dominant aspect of the design. And getting that right, certainly here, the building itself, although it is a very secure building, you wouldn't know that from the immediate appearance. It just works in a very indirect way.

0: As a nation, we are increasingly fearful of crime and concerned about safety. There are already over 4.3 million surveillance cameras in the UK, so it's no surprise that they are becoming commonplace in the nation's schools. Alongside cameras, schools are resorting to a range of security measures, from innovative building design through to metal detectors and sophisticated tracking devices.
1: If we opened up all the facilities that were available, mums and dads could look how many times their youngster had been to the toilet, what time they went, what they had for lunch, and we haven't gone that far. It sounds a little bit Big Brother that way, but we do use it to provide security and peace of mind for mums and dads and for children.
2: We could make society completely safe by having cameras in everybody's home and cameras everywhere so people were watched all the time. The trade-off is people's freedom in that. Do we really want a situation where we're utterly safe and utterly watched all the time?
0: Unlike Fawood, where they choose not to use surveillance for internal monitoring, at Grace Academy they believe technology provides new ways of safeguarding students.
1: The tracking is all controlled by a central computer and it's accessed through our learning gateway. So members of staff, mums and dads, can drill down. And in fact, if we opened up all the facilities that were available, mums and dads could look how many times their youngster had been to the toilet, what time they went, what they had for lunch. And we haven't gone that far. It sounds a little bit Big Brother that way, but we do use it to provide security and peace of mind for mums and dads and for children.
0: But opponents of these methods say that technology is being used as a substitute for positive human relationships.
2: We are seeing an increasing use of CCTV and other surveillance gizmos to cover up shortages of staff. We are cramming children into very large buildings in very large numbers, and I don't think that's healthy at all. We're treating schools more and more as places of discipline and authority and places of control. I don't think that's conducive to good relationships. I don't think it's conducive to learning.
3: I think the surveillance nation fears are, you know, are real. The UK has more CCTV cameras per capita than any other country in the world. It's fact. We have lots of CCTV. However, what is also fact is that you know, we have quite serious behavioural problems in many of our schools. And our children, our children's children, are the ones that do need to be protected.
4: It is definitely more secure, but it comes at a price of being, people would think they'd be invaded by certain things around the school, like the cameras and having your own identity that everybody knows what you're doing. People feel invaded by that, but it doesn't really bother me personally, but I think it would bother with people.
0: The security measures at Grace have made some students feel safer there than at their old school, Whitesmoor.
5: You feel safe here. Whitesmoor, I never would have felt safe in leaving my bag somewhere or while I'm in drama putting something down, but now that you've got CCTV in the corridors, you feel like, yeah, you're being watched, but you're being watched by someone who cares for you.
6: We do questionnaires, formal questionnaires, 3 times a year, where we specifically ask parents the question, how safe does your child feel within Grace Academy? And we get very, very high degree of positive comments from parents. It's almost 100% that say that they strongly agree that their child is very, very safe.
1: You have to be upfront with parents and with children that they are safe, or as safe as you can be in a situation. And given the world that we live in and the times that we live in, security is important and it's high up on the agenda.
0: Knife crime is high on the agenda in the city of Southampton.
7: Tragically, last year we had the murder of Lewis Singleton, which was the catalyst for the creation of us looking in particular at knife crime within Southampton and what was the best way for us to tackle it. and how we could tackle it on a whole range of fronts, be that through education, be that through enforcement, be that through community reassurance and engagement. We decided through the Safer City Partnership and Southampton City Council, with the support of the local education authority and schools, to issue schools with metal detector wands. It is purely a piece of equipment that can help teachers search pupils should they wish to do so.
0: All Southampton secondary schools have been issued with the wands, and at the largest school in the city, they're using them as a teaching aid as well as a security measure.
8: One of you four has a knife, and I'm here to get it. Oh, crikey.
9: Why'd you always pick on me?
0: Head teacher Susan Trigger is staunchly in favour of the council's approach.
10: The opportunity to have these free resources was voted on and seen to be a very good idea. It's just another tool in our range of like equipment. You know, it's not something that we have to do.
11: Shut up, man, I'll rinse you, I don't have a knife.
5: I think it just adds another level of security to the school. Makes us feel a bit more safer, even though it's a very safe environment already.
12: Not to my knowledge, been used so far, which is a good sign. But just in case if anything does crop up, we have them to use.
5: I've had a number of complaints. Numerous complaints. The one is you, is carrying a knife.
13: Why are you looking at me for?
5: I wasn't looking at you in particular.
14: Bad housing.
15: We had, in every performance, we had a teacher with a metal detector looking for a concealed weapon. How do you feel about that in the schools, in the school situation?
16: I mean, I wouldn't have a problem if I was suspected carrying a knife being searched by a teacher, which I don't, like, you know, carrying knives. But if I was, I wouldn't have a problem with it, because it's like they've got to do their job and they've got to protect the pupils and themselves and other teachers.
17: I think it might be a bit bad because it might distress the pupils and their parents, and that might have a lack of pupils coming to the school the next year, and then same goes, because they'll be afraid that there might be a knife in there somewhere and they just haven't got the person yet.
12: I think previously there's been problems with students not wanting teachers to like frisk them and stuff, and I think this new metal detector has overcome that problem, and I think most students won't have a problem with being swiped by the metal detector, because if it's going to save them from something later, then it's going to be worth it.
18: I'm not persuaded that that's an answer to any problem. You introduce metal detectors in schools and you turn the school into a sort of fortress. Kids will be very smart about getting around that. I'm not aware, for example, that the carrying of knives within school is a major issue. Heads that I talk to don't describe that as commonplace or a major problem, or the use of knives within school premises. If you had a metal detector, I think they would dump them in or hide them on their way to and from if they're carrying them.
0: And like so many schools these days, Bitton Park School is equipped with a full complement of CCTV cameras.
19: Over the last couple of years, there's been a significant investment in CCTV, probably made easier by, you know, developments in technology, because it's now recorded to hard drive that rewrites itself every 7 days, and it covers most of the major entry and exit points within the school, but also in the corridors as well. I think we found from experience that the students like that, there was initial concern from them, the fact that, you know, Big Brother was watching them, but we don't actually watch the CCTV cameras as much as they think we do.
2: I can understand schools having CCTV cameras for external security purposes, and we do have a lot of burglaries in schools, but I do not understand the need for CCTV within school during school hours simply to watch children. I think it's excessive, I think it's a dangerous policy.
3: Schools aren't prisons, you know, you're there to learn, you're there to be happy, and you won't learn if you're not happy and feeling safe and secure. And if everything you do is monitored and granted access or not, it leads to an environment which I don't think personally is that great for learning.
18: The perverse consequence of having more CCTV, more checks, the surveillance society, is that it makes the environment that we inhabit seem less and less safe. You know, why do we have all this equipment surrounding us? Why are we being watched all the time? Is that not an indication of the fact that it's not a safe environment. So the best solution for feelings of unsafety, of risk in an environment, is to increase the level of dynamic security, by which I mean human interaction, which is trusting. And that's what we tend to be throwing away. And that's where we need smaller units where the teachers know the kids and are trusted by them and know when there is risky behaviour going on and know how to respond to it in situ.
0: But despite many people's concerns about the surveillance society creeping into our lives, some young people have grown accustomed to being watched.
13: Teachers can't be everywhere at the same time, and we need that CCTV to like see anything that is like worrying, and it's just all about that safety really, so I think it's good.
14: I think it's useful us all knowing that there is CCTV, because then it will encourage us in the first place not to do it, so we won't get to the later stages.
20: Well, when we first got CCTV, I hated it because it's just a thought of people watching you like 24/7 and it makes me feel weird. But now, like, it takes getting used to. But I think it's good now, because now if someone does something, like, even if they try and deny it, they can't, because we've got proof.
2: I think children always regard the environment they're growing up in as perfectly normal. And to take it to its extreme, if you talk to children who've been abused, a lot of the time they didn't report it because they didn't realise it was abnormal. They assumed life was like that for everyone. And I think in the same way the children get used to being watched by CCTV cameras and being monitored by systems to see what they choose for their school lunch, and it never occurs to them that it's quite intrusive behaviour and quite difficult to justify.
0: So how best to strike a balance between the effective use of physical security and encouraging a free and open learning environment in schools?
19: The school can be over secure, which again can be counterproductive, because it kind of suggests that there is a problem. There isn't a particular problem within this school, from the point of view that we very rarely have people come onto the school site. We very rarely have problems in the corridors. However, the national agenda is about safeguarding our students.
10: We have actually been invited to put a bid in for a brand new school because of building schools for the future, but we've actually chosen to keep the main building as is and actually just do some upgrading and you know, refurbishing, because the school actually works very well. We need building spaces for things like art and performing and dancing and drama. Security isn't something I'd spend huge amounts of money on, even if I had it, because I don't actually think we need it.
21: Obviously, schools aren't fortresses, and we know that successful schools are built on good relationships, and there has to be a certain atmosphere of trust and responsibility around the place. And so having things like knife detectors that you have to walk through when you come into the building, they do risk changing the whole ethos of the school, and that's probably where we would be most worried. And obviously that would then affect the relationship between the teachers and the pupils and the way they work generally.
1: Security, it was an integral part and a very, very important part of what we wanted to achieve. We're trying very hard at this academy, not just to create educational excellence, but we want to create a place where children are valued, secured and can grow, and it's about creating that right climate and that aspiration. And security is integral to that.
0: For all that modern technology can do to make a school secure, some remain firmly convinced that the best way to encourage a safe and productive environment is to build on the crucial relationship between teacher and pupil.
18: The ideal school is a human scale school where there are personal, long-lasting, trusting relationships between the staff and the students. And if you're saying that fingerprinting or whatever is the necessary corollary of very large schools where people don't know who is whom, then the thing to do is to change the size of the school unit so that there is a more continuous relationship between the adults and the students. That's the essence of all constructive relationships in a learning environment.

0: how do you feel about gang violence?
1: It's wrong.
2: Yeah, wrong.
3: So wrong.
2: It depends where you're coming from. Because gang violence can mean defending yourself, and gang violence can mean like hurting someone else.
4: So that's 1, 2, 3, 4, 5, 6, 7, 8, 9, 10, 11, 12, 14, 15, 16. That's a lot of people have witnessed a crime where someone's used a weapon.
5: In 2007, 28 young people were killed as a result of violent crime on the streets of London. And the number of young people convicted nationally for carrying weapons has doubled in the past decade.
6: Got jumped coming from Lewisham. And I got beat up about 5 or 6 boys.
7: Two people fighting, and one of them was losing, so they picked up their weapon then and wrapped them around the head.
8: My friend's cousin got stabbed and shot, so.
1: This is always gonna be with us. I don't know how we're gonna solve this situation. Gang wars and all sorts.
5: This programme looks at the situation in London to find out what schools, governments and the wider community can do to tackle the negative effects of gang culture.
9: The Violent Crime Action Plan lays out for what the government is going to do over the next, in particular the next 3 years with respect to violent crime. We're going to have weapons awareness programmes and we're going to deliver that to over 1 million children in schools across the country.
5: Many government initiatives have been put in place to tackle the problem of violence perpetrated by gangs.
10: We have to be very careful about words like gangs, but the term gang has connotations today which are much more serious, which suggests a hierarchy, a code of behaviour, an initiation right, the carrying of weapons, the use of violence, and so on and so forth.
11: If you was to say gang to someone these days now, they'll think, wow, hoodies, tracksuit, that tracksuit, that the whatever you're wearing, what your trousers you're wearing is halfway down your backside kind of thing. That is, you know, these are the kind of labels that's associated to what is deemed as a gang.
4: Try and think about what you really, really mean by a gangster. Yeah.
7: When John said a gangster, like what you said, a group of you, it doesn't mean you're a gangster. It means when you're a gangster, you have to be carrying something, and like when you're busting your batty or like wearing your hat back and wearing like...
4: Oh, I've got a hoodie. I sometimes wear a hoodie, and if it's really cold, I put my hood up. Does that make me a gangster?
12: No.
4: Doesn't, does it?
13: When you hear gang, you automatically think negative. You don't think of a positive gang. So in that sense, like that's where the complications are happening. Like, I mean, the difference between us as a gang and socialising, we're not doing anything wrong, we're just socialising. The difference between the negative gangers, they actually go out and do something to harm society or to do something to someone. There's a big difference.
14: I think gangs are a real part of young people's lives in London today. The media have a certain slant on it all, which may not be the same as their slant on it all, which is again something that I'm really keen to get out, to learn more myself about what their views are on all this. But I do think it is something that is a reality.
5: Identifying precisely who's involved in negative gangs is complicated, but the fact remains that peer-to-peer violence is a concern for many young people, and it is an issue that schools have to address. Tricia Jaffe is head teacher of Kidbrook School in southeast London.
15: Kidbrook's a school which is in the London Borough of Greenwich, and it actually has quite high social need, with large numbers of youngsters who don't live in affluent housing and who have to face all the kinds of issues that young people have to face in inner city areas.
5: The school is taking the lead by asking its Year 11 students to look into their own views on negative gangs in their latest citizenship project.
16: Now, these statements that you have all come up with, either during discussions or you've written down on your bits of paper that I've looked at, in

0: your folders, and they're all reasons why people may get involved in gangs. And they're all things you've come up with. What I want you to do is to read them and look at them and then rank them in a particular order that you think of importance.
1: Over last year, we began to develop a policy and change the way in which we were delivering everything that we do in terms of the wider aspects of engaging young people in thinking about the world and their lives and their role within it. And we appointed Jim Gordon, who came from a slightly different route back into teaching. He'd been working on Outward Bound activities and the relationship of Outward Bound with engagement of young people who may be disaffected.
2: Okay, so which one would go first? What do you think the child would
3: go? Probably start with boredom.
2: No. Boredom? No. No, that don't even exist, man.
4: Reputation.
2: Reputation?
4: Yeah.
2: Do you think? Yeah, that's the first thing, isn't it? Teenage
0: old. The aims of the project we're doing with the Year 11s is really giving them the opportunity to examine some issues around youth crime and gangs happening in London. Really come from a viewpoint that would say when we're looking at these kind of issues, it's no good teachers or anyone coming and trying to preach and tell the students this is how it is. What we're trying to do is create a learning environment where they can reflect on these issues.
5: It's just they want to get big. It's nothing else about all the government crap. It's just they want to be big. They want money and be known. That's it.
6: He's getting so
5: it is. It's frustrating me. Yeah. They just want to be big. They want to be bad man.
7: Why though?
5: When not all of them are not. When they get caught slipping on their own, then they'll see bad.
7: Yeah. Why do they want to be big? Why do they want to be known? Why do they want to be?
6: Like
5: so
6: you
5: people
6: can't.
5: People
6: here.
5: Think.
8: People are scared.
5: Yeah. So they're scared.
8: You can't take shots first.
6: So then
5: yeah,
6: they intimidate other people. Because the first thing they always say, do you know who I am? Do you know who I am? And if you say no, they're like, let me introduce myself. My name is. And they say, yo.
5: It's not about groups
6: money is
5: no more.
6: All evil.
5: Everyone's got their own
6: my
5: thing starting.
9: Some black people, like, they think that policemen don't treat them well when they stop and search them. Because sometimes they actually like they actually look at how the person looks. If you're black, they actually stop you and search you. But if you're white, they don't stop you. So this like really causes the black people to be in gangs, and they like, you know, they think we're like this. They think blacks are like this. So let us show them that we're like that.
1: There are real risks that are out there. There are young people who have, for a host of reasons, become a part of. Very antisocial behaviour that moves into the kind of gangs and weapons element. Thankfully, a very small number, but enough to create a sense of lack of safety.
0: What we're going to do is we're going to listen to each table. They're going to give you top three and try and explain why they put them there.
2: Our first one is deprivation. If you live in a poor environment, in an environment that you can hardly, like your mum can hardly provide for you, then like, what's the point of living? That's what some people think of life, innit?
10: You need a good reputation.
2: Yeah,
10: like,
2: that's
10: if you
2: what I'm saying,
10: if you don't have no reputation, people are gonna take you. They're gonna be like, take you for an idiot, basically.
9: They think that 50 Cent is their role model because of what he does. He's a famous guy. He sings, yeah, but it's just that because he's famous and he's been in gangs or something like that, and he's been shot 9 times. They think that is cool, and they think that they're stronger. Being stronger is cool.
11: These didn't pave the way for the multimedia projects which the students are preparing about their impressions of gangs. Kidbrook's status as an arts and media college means they're encouraged to think about different ways of expressing their opinions.
0: So, there's a big task now. You've got some ideas there. You're going to have to work out what is your presentation going to look like. And remember, it's really open. I'm not going to say it has to be a certain way. A lot of them are using these digital blue cameras that we've brought in, which are kind of very basic cameras that allow them to go home, film what's happening in their area maybe, talk to other people about the issues.
11: Jim's idea behind this approach is to make the project as accessible as possible to his Year 11s.
12: Have you ever been attacked?
13: Yeah. Yes. I got jumped coming from Lewisham and I got beat up about 5 or 6 boys.
12: Boys?
13: Yeah.
14: Charlie, how do you feel about gang violence?
15: I think it's pointless and unnecessary. Yeah, it's just stupid, a waste of time, because
6: We should be positive and young, but I don't think that's going to happen.
0: I think everyone understands the idea of the Big Brother diary room now, for example, YouTube, things like that. They're watching this stuff all the time. And so I think it's a medium they understand and it engages them.
14: Why do you think people join gangs? What's your
6: I think mostly for reputation and to kind of like stick together, because you know there's like bear gangs and kind of like, you know, if one's going to fight then they're all going to jump in, you all have each other's backs, your buddies.
1: When you actually hand a camera to a child and you get them to develop their thinking and to create an image which reflects their beliefs, and they're also, if they're working in teams, they're having to talk collectively.
2: Gun crime now these days, isn't it? It's a big problem.
10: Yeah.
2: Like, what can we do about it?
10: It's
2: what can Gordon Brown do about it?
10: No, nothing.
2: This is the gun culture now, isn't it?
3: Personally, yeah, I don't think there's no need to shoot someone. Yeah. Like you got to look at the bigger picture, yeah? That is someone's son or daughter, yeah? And then some other kid is just taking their life, and you got no right to be taking someone else's life, especially with a gun. Like, a knife is one thing, but a gun, yeah? There's really no need for that. Like,
2: even a knife is very lethal as well.
0: I hope that the students will learn or get the chance to examine some assumptions they may make and examine some behaviours they might get involved in without really thinking about the consequences or why they behave in a certain way. That's one of the big things I'm hoping they're going to get out of this.
2: Poverty is a big issue as well. Like, there's not enough jobs out there for people to work and get off the streets. So they'll think of the easier solution. They'll be thinking, no.
10: Thinking, yeah, so the only way I can make money is drugs. And to get drugs, you have to be in a gang or something.
3: This is not the slums, yeah. But this is the South East London. It's nothing special, yeah. So the government's thinking, well, I don't really care about that little part. Like, looking at the posher areas of London, just keeping them all happy, the people with more wealth, more money and stuff. And Danny's like, don't really, let them kill themselves if that's what they want to do. He's not really paying much attention.
11: But even if these projects help young people to think carefully about their opinions, can they actually make a difference to their lives?
0: I think the level, again, of reflection and the way that some of the students have been able to articulate their feelings and their viewpoints on it has been fantastic. And I think we've had some great discussions that everyone's learnt from.
4: Has anyone ever seen someone using a kind of weapon or any kind of weapon in an incident outside on the estate or anywhere? Let's just see, let's have a look how many hands. So that's 1, 3, 4, 5, 6, 7, 8, 9, 10, 11, 12, 13, 14, 15, 16. That's a lot of people who have witnessed a crime where someone's used a weapon.
8: I think one of the real concerns that we have about youth crime and youth crime with respect to violence is that there's no doubt that the age at which some young people are now involved is much younger than it was. If you look at some of the victims of knife crime, if you look at some of the victims of gun crime, they are much younger than they were even just a few years ago.
15: I think one of the problems as well is that some of the young people that are in them areas that have gang activity going on, negative gang activity, some of them have brothers or sisters or people older that are involved in it as well. So they might see that as a role model to them. So they might know what the right thing is to do, but because they see someone, maybe their brother or someone, maybe a friend doing that they really look up to, they will still choose to take that road instead of knowing what the right thing is to do.
16: แนวทางการใช้สื่อการเรียนการสอน DLTV ของมูลนิธิการศึกษาทางไกลผ่านดาวเทียมในพระบรมราชูปถัมภ์ 1. สื่อการเรียนการสอนอนุญาตให้ใช้เพื่อการจัดการเรียนการสอนตามการออกอากาศของ DLTV เท่านั้น 2. ห้ามทำซ้ำดัดแปลงหรือเผยแพร่สื่อของ DLTV เพื่อประโยชน์ส่วนตนหรือเพื่อกิจกรรมที่มีลักษณะแสวงหาผลประโยชน์โดยมิได้รับอนุญาตสอบถามข้อมูลเพิ่มเติมได้ที่มูลนิธิการศึกษาทางไกลผ่านดาวเทียมในพระบรมราชูปถัมภ์